0: Hello, I'm Adam Evans with the NIRS News. Australia's online safety watchdog has found major gaps in the way gambling platforms protect children from serious harm. An e-safety review of Roblox, Fortnite, Minecraft and Steam found their approaches to tackling grooming, child exploitation and violent extremist content varied. Valve, the company behind Steam, was singled out as the only platform not using harsh matching, which helps quickly detect child sexual abuse material. The review also found that both Fortnite and Minecraft largely rely on users declaring their own age, making it harder to apply age-based protections. E-Safety Commissioner Julia Immung-Grant says services need to use systems that actually detect and disrupt harm before children are exposed to it. A Perth man has been jailed for more than 4 years after using artificial intelligence to create child exploitation material. Matthew Woodward pled guilty to 26 charges, including producing, creating, and possessing the material. District Court Judge Belinda Lonsdale described the images as appalling. Mr. Woodward must serve 2.5 years before he's eligible for parole. He was also fined $2,500 on separate charges relating to offensive material. Aboriginal people could be left stranded in Alice Springs and forced into overcrowded housing unless funding for a remote bus service is reinstated. Centre Bush Bus has transported people, medical supplies and goods between remote communities in Alice Springs for 3 decades, but a funding cut in February has already forced 5 routes to be reduced. Purple House Chief Executive Sarah Brown says it would be an absolute catastrophe if the Northern Territory Government lets the service down. She says many families already have more members in their housing that they can handle, and being stuck in town adds severe pressure to that. Central Land Council Chief Executive Les Turner has called the cut short-sighted. The federal court has rejected a bid to stop tree felling as part of South Australia's North Adelaide Golf Course redevelopment. Public servant Edward Kemp Attrill and Ghana Arabana woman Janet Millerer have argued that the project breached federal conservation laws. Justice Natalie Charlesworth found the evidence didn't satisfy her that tree clearing had or would have a significant impact on native species. The pair now have 28 days to decide whether to appeal. To the US, and a Massachusetts Wildlife Center is caring for a baby turtle with 2 heads. The diamondback terrapin hatchling has a rare condition known as bicephaly. It was found at a protected nesting site in Willowfleet and brought to the Cape Wildlife Center for care. Staff say their veterinary team will be closely monitoring how the turtle's 2 heads and bodies work together. They say they've only seen 2 similar cases in the past 5 years. We'll have more coming up next.
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0: To sport, and Will Ashcroft's great year has continued last night when he was named the Brisbane Lions' best and fairest player. Ashcroft received 71 votes, 2 clear from runner-up Josh Dunkley. Departing star Lachie Neale finished third. The club's Indigenous star, Charlie Cameron, finished an equal fourth with 63 votes. Now for a look at the capital city weather around the country. Sunny in Maganj and Brisbane with a top of 26. 25 and afternoon showers for Gadigal Country, Sydney, while it's 18 and rain on Ngunnawal Gambri Country, Canberra. 17 and rain in Nam, Melbourne, and partly cloudy in Nipaluna, Hobart with a max of 16. A top of 18 and showers in Tundanya, Adelaide. Sunny and 23 degrees in Borloo, Perth, and sunny in Garamilla, Darwin, with a top of 34. If you have any stories that you'd like to share with us, you can send us an email to news@nirs.org.au. 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

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We'll be broadcasting to the National Indigenous Radio Service coming out of Turbayagra country up there in Maningen. And because of daylight savings next week, that will change from 11 till 12. And if you live across this great southern land, tell your friends they can pick Koori Radio up on indigitube.com.au. And in this hour, as we do every month, at the end of every month, we catch up with our deadly brother up there in Maningen, and that's Gary Oliver, and he gives us some of the highlights or some of the news that you might have missed in September. So stay tuned for that. We'll keep you updated as other news comes to hand, and of course, we'll always be playing you deadly First Nation music. So we're going to kick this first hour off as we do before we go and talk to Gary with Ernie Dingo with Listen to the News, and don't forget the Koori Mail, eh? Go and pick that up in your shop. You can also get it in Woolworths, or if your news agency doesn't have it, ask them to get it in. 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

0: And you're listening to Black Tech coming to you, hey, from the studios here in Gadigal Country, and we're broadcasting across this great southern land to the National Indigenous Radio Service coming out of Turba Yagara Country up there in Meningen. And don't forget to tell your friends, they can pick us up no matter where they are across this great southern land to the National Indigenous Radio Service. So this is the last time between 10 and 11 we broadcast up there in Meningen, because daylight saving starts on Saturday night or Sunday, and then we'll move till 11 till 12. So we're going to catch up with our brother. We usually do it at the end of every month up there in Meningen, but he's not there at the moment. And that's our deadly brother, Gary Oliver. He'll give us some of those stories you might have missed last month. And hey, my brother, welcome to Black Chat again.
1: Hey, Lola, thanks for having me. I'm on Kaurna country today. There's a great festival all over this weekend. It's a long weekend down this way too. Yep. And the festival is around football and around netball, but it's all countrymen coming together from across South Australia, and it's a big event.

0: So it's like the country cousins of the knockout, but it's happening over here in South Australia and been happening for the last 20-odd years.
1: So what's your involvement there? What are you playing sport?
0: I'm strapping on the boots. No, I'm not strapping on the boots. I'm just roaming around looking deadly. So just roaming around looking deadly and having some engagement with the community here. There's a couple of schemes. I've got to talk to them about the National Redress Scheme that's winding up for survivors to put in a claim, but also the territories scheme as well for Stolen Generation. That's winding up as well.
1: Yeah.
0: And there's not a lot of marketing around that they're winding up. So I'm going to go around to all these spots. I'm going to yarn to people and say, if you need to, we get applications in through free legal advice.
1: Yep. No, it's really important. But let's kick off, because most of the stories last month came out of New South Wales. So let's start with New South Wales, what's been happening here.
0: It's been terrible. New South Wales, they've got a Labor government. What kind of government they got in there?
1: Yeah, exactly.
0: So you've got a question. You know, there's no difference now between the brands of governance when they're doing bad things to Aboriginal people. We know that, you know, it's come out now that there's the change to the legislation around the law, the land rights in New South Wales, that there's more than 43,000 land claims that remain unresolved in New South Wales.
1: Yep.
0: 43,000 land claims.
1: It's unbelievable. Unbelievable.
0: And you know, the Premier, Chris Minns, is saying the legislation's hugely important, but it needs alteration.
1: Yep.
0: Do they need stripping away the rights, the real impact of that piece of legislation? It was groundbreaking when it was put in. And the amendments enable the Lands Minister to retrospectively convert an invalid or defective lease on Crown land. So they can actually, instead of the land not being used for its purpose, they can say, yeah, don't worry, we're still using it, we'll keep it.
1: No, it's unbelievable, because they thought the Aboriginal Land Rights Act of 1983 would be, you know, pretty good for First Nation people. But as you said, 43,000 land claims have not been, cleared.
0: Yeah, and we've got to blame that on the retrospective governments, no matter whether they're red, blue, green, purple, yellow, orange.
1: Yep.
0: Those governments at the time, they had the opportunity to have those claims surveyed. They had the opportunity to service those claims, but some of them sat on their hands. That's why there's 43,000 unresolved at the moment. But there's been some good wins, and some good wins that are making their way to economic opportunity for those communities. The Parramatta Jail is back in Aboriginal hands.
1: It's been there for a while, Parramatta.
0: It's been there for a while, So, you know, the opportunity there. I know that they've used it for some film sets as well, you know, filming out there and things like
1: exactly.
0: that.
1: Exactly. And that's been there for a while. They've done other activities there as well, you know, men's groups and things at the Parramatta Jail. So, you know, it's going to be interesting. The same as I think it's going to be happening at Long Bay too. They're going to be converting.
0: When you have a look at it, this is a Labor government that want to do these reforms, but this isn't the only reform, Lola, that they want to do.
1: Yeah, I know.
0: Have you heard what's happening with the fishing rights?
1: Yes. Now, that's another one which was part of the Land Rights Act, where First Nation people down the coast were charged with fishing.
0: Yes, that's right.
1: Under their native title,
0: They want to refuse to commence the win that we had in Section 21AA of the Fisheries Management Act, and have new enforcement powers for fishery officers. So we had a win because of the people that were charged down the south coast, and they actually want to put in other protections there, which is going to make it harder for mob as well.
1: No, it is, because, you know, down there, down the coast too, seagrass, you know, it's probably the best in the world. We've got a lot of commercial fisheries, you know, going in there, so that's going to not be good for locals, because, you know, fish is, you know, one of the staple diets, and abalone, and that is a staple diet of probably not just our people, but everybody that's living on the coastline down there that can do that, so...
0: That's right. So, you know, it's about the illegal fishing, the seafood trafficking and the black market activity. It's about closing off some of that. But we want to make sure that it doesn't impact on our mob. Newswalk's supportive of the action to stop those things happening. But we need safeguards for Aboriginal cultural fishers as well.
1: Well,
0: Not to say that they've got more than 20 of something or more than 30 of something that they're commercial fishing. They're actually feeding families.
1: Yep.
0: And no, that's it. In sustainable ways. Yep.
1: Yeah. Or, you know, and getting rid of all, you know, what's going to happen, because, you know, the sea needs fish too. They need that's all those right. Elements yep. of not just fish but other people, other I suppose other creatures that live there, plus the seagrass and everything else. And if they to take too much out, the water's going to be contaminated.
0: It all adds up to you know, the environment, what we need to do for the environment. Hey, but the Minns government, they do things with one hand and then they do things with another hand. So they've launched their New South Wales Indigenous Business Strategy, Aboriginal Business Strategy, a five-year plan which will see business and government working in partnership.
1: Really? Yeah, really?
0: We done this years ago when I was at BAA.
1: That's true.
0: A new strategy was released in Tamworth as part of the New South Wales Business Roundtables that happened up there. So it's going to be interesting to see if there's activity around this, because New South Wales is unique in having its own close the gap priority around Reform 5, which is specifically focused for Aboriginal business, economic participation and employment. So it's going to be interesting if this strategy is going to link to... it does link to that targets, but if they're going to report on that as well, so we can see the benefits.
1: But also too, I mean, when they abolished, when Howard abolished ATSIC, and then they set up the new organisation which you were part of, and that was going to be something that would be for the betterment of Aboriginal people. And what happened? They got rid of that as well.
0: So we know that, you know, in one hand out the other, we know those type of things happen within governments, you know. Lola, I worked for governments for many years.
1: Yeah, many years.
0: I'm not going back, I tell you. So, yeah.
1: It was interesting.
0: One elder once told me that, yeah, look, that policy boy.
1: Yep.
0: That one, it's going to change in 5 years, but it will come back in another 5 years. And they're right.
1: It was, yeah. No, because that organisation, like ATSIC, represented it for First Nation people. So we had an organisation that was a peak body that could go to government and, get things changed. But what have we got now? We're talking treaties.
0: We've got nothing in place. Victorian have used their new treaty process to comment on some legislation, but the government haven't taken notice of the recommendations that they've done there.
1: Yep.
0: You know, we had ATSIC, we had National Congress, and we had things before that as well. National Congress had a membership larger than the Liberal Party.
1: Exactly. And what about remember all the workshops you did with the youth, you know, to...
0: Yes.
1: That was amazing. Youth from all over New South Wales came here and had gatherings to educate them in both ways, you know, for what the cultural side of things and what the Western side. So, and that all fell apart.
0: 30,000 members, you know, and the delivery of the Redfern Statement was actually the foundation of what the Coalition of Peaks have done around Close the Gap. Yep.
1: Well, what Close the Gap is not closing, is it?
0: No, I'm trying to be nice about that. I've got to remind myself, Lola.
1: Yeah, what, 3%?
0: I don't know whose gap they're closing with that one. You know?
1: Yep, exactly.
0: More smoke and mirrors, and especially, you know, some of the things we'll touch on this talk today, you know, around our kids, our juveniles, young people. But Newswalk is pulling out. They're withdrawing from supporting the state's Close the Gap framework because of these bits of legislation that's happening.
1: Exactly.
0: So Ray Kelly has come out and said the organisation's decided its time and resources can be better spent directly supporting the network of LELCs. It's not worthwhile continuing to work towards something that's not providing a real service that community needs. That's pretty strong.
1: Well, that's about isn't it?
0: We haven't had a response from government as of yet.
1: Yeah, well, hopefully other states will, you know, look at other as well, you know, land rights, then land councils will do that right around the country. But I haven't heard anything yet.
0: I haven't
1: heard any response from any others, and only just the New South Wales Aboriginal Lands Council, so that's going to be interesting how long they're going to take, because they're in a bit of a mess, the governments, at the moment, you know, we've just got...
0: We know that, and most of the Labor governments are in a bit of a mess, you know, and I've been part of the red flag team, Victorian going through their elections, and we don't know who's going to win their election, and it's scary, both sides, you know, whoever wins the election there. Hey, but we've got the We've got a blue team up in Queensland. We've got the Christofoli government up there. And
1: yes.
0: They're talking about youth offenders in Queensland. They made a promise when they were being elected prior to election that they were going to deal with things.
1: Yep.
0: They've just changed the way that they count the numbers. But they're putting in a youth justice circuit breaker piece of legislation, which was put to the House. And Queensland's pretty good because it hasn't got Senate that has to vote on things. It's just one House and, you know, memories of Bjelke Petersen still around there. But they want to meet their pre-election commitment, the Liberal Party do.
1: Yep.
0: And it's really a back-on-country type of program that they said that they're going to put in place for these young offenders. So it's going to be interesting to see the fullness of that.
1: Yep.
0: And not only that, the impact of that as well for the communities, because some young offenders are very urban.
1: Yep, they are.
0: Imagine them going back on country, and it's got to be a structured type of thing. And I know some good organisations like the Mona Aboriginal Corporation that used to run this in Mount Isa, they were swamped. They had a contract, for example, 30-odd offenders, young offenders. They ended up dealing with 120 on their books.
1: That's right. And also, too, you know, off Alice Springs, they had the bush mob up there.
0: Yes.
1: And then they had Mount Theo in, you know, Yuendamu, which was a good program there, but that closed down. Unfortunately, the guy that organised that passed away and there was no one that took it up, and the government got rid of the bush mob. Yeah.
0: No, that's right. So, you know, the circuit breaker designed to have structured activities, strict routines, you know, those type of things could work for young people. That having it out there in the bush areas is important, so people can learn more about culture, and hopefully language and culture and everything will be part of that as well.
1: Well, one of the good things, Gary, is the Ranger program, which is basically the same thing, two-way education, getting young people to learn about you know, culture and learn about, you know, how important country is. So
0: it is. The Ranger programs are important. Coogee-Allenji, we have our Ranger program is based on recovery not only of land but recovery of people.
1: Yep.
0: Bringing people back to country and doing work. And, you know, our boys actually they hosted the Timorese in Australia a couple of years ago to show them how to burn country as well, do backburning.
1: Yeah, no, we had strong connections.
0: It's an exchange across, you know, Indigenous peoples.
1: Yeah, we had strong connections with East Timor. But also Yarrabah, you know, their big music and cultural festival. Wow.
0: I've been sad, happy sad, watching Yarrabah on social media. You know, people have put some great images up and, you know, the kids roaming around on horses, things that I remember about being at Yarrabah. So, but it's important, the Sing for Black tour starting at the Yarrabah Music and Cultural Festival in Far North Queensland. So it's a beautiful place just outside of Cairns.
1: I love it. You know, going down the hill, as you go down the hill. You know, swerving down the hill.
0: Remember when it wasn't bitumised?
1: Oh, man.
0: The car used to slide down the hill. I don't know, because we had baldy tyres.
1: Yeah. That's cool. You know, instead of snow, you didn't have to wait for snow.
0: No, that's right. Just within the wet season and, you know, the way that it went down. So, but, you know, it's great to see that Yarrabah's got that. I know Palm's done a festival as well.
1: Yeah. Well, remember? You know, remember they used to have the amazing brass band. Yarrabah back in the day.
0: Yeah, Yarrabah did. And Marching Girls. Like Cherbourg did as well, you know.
1: No, so, I was a marching girl in Nambour. Yeah, the Blue Wrens.
0: In Nambour.
1: We were champions. We were champions. The Blue Wrens, we were champions. You know, I was the only girl of colour in the marching girls there. But it was just a... and I was the only one that fainted all the time. I was nearly fainting all the time. And I had to put my uniform on just before we'd get on the field because it was just so hot. And then I'd have to have a cup of tea.
0: The old materials back then would have been heavy.
1: Well, you had boots on to up to your knees, and then you had a uniform, and then you had a jacket over it, and then you had a cap. So those had to wait for the last minute, and then I'd have a cup of tea before I'd get on the field, and then when we'd have just before we finished with the large march, I'd get off the field before I fainted. Yeah, it was like Mum used to get embarrassed. My mum used to get embarrassed. The only black girl there, and what happened?
0: Put a pillow behind it.
1: Yeah, but it used to be really big. Marching girls used to be really big. you know, in Queensland.
0: Now we have technology. So yeah. Kids are captured by technology. I know with my twins, 8-year-old twins, I give them a certain amount of time and tell them, get outside now, jump on the trampoline, do something.
1: Yeah. So
0: they look at me strange, but we make sure that they're not locked into just being on technology.
1: Exactly.
0: All the time.
1: Yeah, you've got
0: to. I tell you, some kids are starting to have American twangs in their voices.
1: Yeah, well, you know, I hate it when I see people with prams and they've got the baby with the iPhone or a laptop there. And they're going through.
0: We went out for a birthday celebration to the club for dinner, you know, our local sports club. People there with their kids with iPads at the table.
1: Yeah, I know. Isn't that terrible?
0: Well, I must be old. I must be getting old, Lola, no. I tell you. So.
1: But the thing is with that is they're going to be having to spend a fortune on reading glasses.
0: That's for sure. At a national level, and I picked this up because I saw Senator Thorpe talking about it.
1: Yes.
0: About the population that was pre-colonisation. You know, 2 million. 2 million.
1: Yep, 2.2 million.
0: Died after the arrival of the first fleet.
1: Well, so killed,
0: they
1: said.
0: We had a huge population.
1: Yeah.
0: It, and they've just done some research on it and realised, you know, that the Indigenous people on this continent, on this land, was at least twice as large as previously thought.
1: Yep, yep. Now, the population was 2.2 million, and then the amount of people that were killed or died afterwards, it brought the population down to about, 900,000?
0: Yeah,
1: I think it was around about that, so...
0: And I was reading something as well that... It was said that we got down as far as...
1: What? You're cutting out.
0: The 300,000 people.
1: Yeah.
0: 800,000 at that point because of colonisation, disease and massacres and things like that. So, you know, we're the most resilient group of people in the world, I reckon. So we're still here. Look out.
1: And we're getting starting to increase too. But the other thing is that people have concerned about is Aboriginality. We had the Metropolitan Local Aboriginal Lands Council having a meeting in regards to Aboriginality, who is and who isn't, and how you can self-identify by the government's orders. You can self-identify, so it's a really serious problem happening at the moment. The good thing about One Nation or Pauline Hanson is asking for an audit on Aboriginal money, and
0: An audit, but that's been done before, you know, and we had that done when we had Scullion in as well. They wanted an audit on money. They pulled money out of the Indigenous Advancement. They gave it to white organisations.
1: Yes.
0: We still have no movement on Close the Gap.
1: Well, that's a good thing when it'll shut down Pauline Hanson, because you'll find out that a lot of the money went to non-Aboriginal people
0: Just look at the Senate inquiries and on budget Senate estimates.
1: Yep.
0: And Senator Thorpe questioning on how much did we give the police for that program? How much did we give the AFL for the program?
1: Football.
0: How much did we give NRL for the program?
1: Yep.
0: Millions of dollars. Millions of dollars.
1: And also government bodies too. Government departments. They give that a part of that, and that was part of that $30 million that supposedly Aboriginal people get. And you know, we should be a lot more advanced, but it goes to non-Aboriginal people. Yeah, so far out.
0: Yeah, we got to watch that space. I think it's going to be a scary time that we go forward and we see more of One Nation without policy, without real costings being done and so forth.
1: Yep.
0: But, hey, Senator Lambie's had a win with the government watering down rights for veterans.
1: Oh, wasn't
0: putting
1: he?
0: a cap on the medical stuff. Nothing over 5,000 they wanted.
1: Yep.
0: And she actually, she's got a movement behind her, Senator Lambie has, and done some really good work, you know, with the veteran community.
1: Well,
0: and
1: she's
0: I say that because there's a lot of black fellas that are veterans as well.
1: Well, she's a veteran as well, but gee, she dropped a bomb when she goes off, Senator Lambie. She just goes off. It's just, and you know, she's, as she said, she's got the experience.
0: The experience. Look, she disclosed some personal health.
1: Yep.
0: In the Senate, talked about having to find which should have been covered by Veteran Affairs, but it wasn't. So having to find it as a private person and find a provider, because there wasn't one in Tasmania for her. So, it was an emotional thing watching her disclose that and discuss it, but it made sense. It made sense.
1: Well, so she's not talking from a government policy. She's talking from a personal, but she was, she was in the Defence Force, and she knows what it was like, and being a single mum as well.
0: That's right. Hey, she would have been scary of military police, eh?
1: Oh, see
0: her go off. You imagine her going off arresting you. Hey.
1: Yeah.
0: So the other good thing that's happened, that I've seen that's happened, and a bit of a campaign, but we all need to get behind this, and I want everyone to get online and have a look at this. Senator Thorpe has got a campaign to stop the shackling of mums during birth
1: in
0: prisoners.
1: In prison. I couldn't believe that when I saw that. They shackle them so that they don't run away. Oh, I said, what?
0: Still happens. And one family has been interviewed, and they've talked about the shackling of their family member on the leg and the arm.
1: Yes.
0: And the baby wasn't given to the prisoner after birth.
1: No. Yeah, exactly. I couldn't believe that. Where are we living? I couldn't imagine that and nobody's there.
0: And for mob listening, don't think that this might only happen in the NT or WA. No. This case that I'm talking about happened in New South Wales.
1: Yep.
0: In New South Wales. We need to stop it. We need to get behind a campaign to stop the shackling of mothers whilst they're giving birth.
1: Yep.
0: It's against human rights.
1: Yeah, it is. It is against human rights there. And what do you got on JP?
0: Hey, did you see that deadly fella? Did you see when he was at the press club when Auntie Pauline was yarning and he was giving the real questions to her but correcting her on the Aboriginal industry and Aboriginal affairs and putting what the correct acronym is and the correct name of the agency? And she was just flustered answering him, and I thought that was deadly. And then I've seen some footage of him in the corridors of Parliament House doing the same thing.
1: Yep.
0: So we've got a black journalist that's not scared to answer. He's not just a figurehead and deadly-looking, good-looking fellow for frontline shows or anything like that. He's actually out there doing journalism, asking the hard questions of hard people. I'm waiting to see if she will ban him. She's banned The Guardian from media gatherings.
1: The ABC. But did you notice with JP, okay, she did not interrupt him and cut him off?
0: No, she let him finish.
1: Yes.
0: That's why I'm saying that lad's a journalist.
1: He's the only one on the planet. He'd be the only journalist ever that Pauline Hanson has not cut off or walked away from. She just sat there and he just kept at her and at her and at her. And usually she would just, walk away like do a Trump. But she didn't with JP.
0: That's been a couple of times. So I reckon we've got to get him in front of her quite a bit more, I think. let's get that done so we can get the responses that we need. But he's asking the real questions going forward. So it's great to see him. Great to see him at the press club. Great to see him doing journalist type of activity. He is a pretty face to front the point and other things.
1: Yep.
0: But we need to see him on the hustle and bustle as well. So.
1: Okay, then we'll keep it moving. We're just running out of time here. So Sue Ann Hunt. That's an interesting one.
0: Yeah, Sue Ann Hunter, the work she's doing, there's been a crisis in Port Hedland that's been all over the media with kids that were left in their home by themselves, and, Department of Child Protection or police, no one had any idea of what was going on. They knew, but they didn't do any action. So it's neglectful. And we've had other cases in the lower part of WA where a juvenile facing court and their case manager from the department couldn't even be there with them. So, but we've got old clowns popping their heads up, like the ex-Prime Minister Scott Morrison adding his 2 cents, linking this to close the gap. Blind Freddie could see that this neglect from agencies, don't worry about the neglect from families as well, because we're going to be accountable, but the neglect from agencies is not going towards closing the gap in any sense.
1: Yep. No, I think it's incredible. And the other good thing that came out this week that you wouldn't have heard about was in PNG, the Sepik River up there, where the government are giving it over to a Chinese-owned Australian company. And I went to see they got a they had a documentary on it. And for all the listeners out there, they were saying that this company does not pay any taxes to the PNG government, but the traditional owners get their royalties, but they're as part of that royalties, they've got to pay taxes to the government. And they've got the same thing with their land, with their land rights. Is they've got their land, but the government own the minerals, just like they do here under the Native Title Act.
0: Just like they do in Australia. But don't forget they were part of our country know, at one point as well, and we saw independence.
1: Exactly.
0: So, on closing as well, one of the oldest ranges on country out at the Simpson Desert National Park, Don Rollins has retired. 76 years of age, and he's decided to hang up his head. He's only a young fella.
1: That's only 76 is only young, But then again, you're on country, so it's a lot of hard work out there being in the environment, you know. So a lot of people know what it's like to, you know, grow up in the bush.
0: And I've seen the accolades online, you know, for him, the amount of people that he's actually recovered from being out in the desert and stuck and things like that.
1: Yeah.
0: He's a real old bushy as well. But, you know, good luck to Don and good luck to the family out there in Birdsall, and, you know, congratulations on all those years working on country.
1: But he'd have a lot of knowledge. He'd have a lot of knowledge of country, and people need to, the government need to talk to him in regards to that, you know, because he'll know what it is. It's like, you know, now they're starting to realise about coal burning and about astronomy.
0: That's right.
1: Yeah, astronomy and that. So, no, it's going to be really, really, really interesting. Look, hey, Gary, thank you very much for coming up and giving people a reminder of what's been happening in September. I'll catch up with you at the end of October. And as you say, you're down there in Tandanyard with the big game there, and people will be moving up here to Raymond Terrace for the, you know, Koori knockout, which kicks off today. But it'll be on television, the finals, the semi-finals and the finals on Sunday and Monday. And don't forget daylight savings as well. So when you go home,
0: I'll be getting a glimpse of that on NITV, and there's some great coverage of the knockout. I've got one of my team members, Shannon Trindle, that will be roaming around at the knockout to talk about the NRS and the territory scheme as well.
1: Fantastic. You really take care. Don't forget when you get home, daylight savings, yous are staying on the same time, so we're going to be an hour in front of you, the same as the Northern Territory and Western Australia. So, yes, if you've got the technology, it automatically, the time changes over. But if you've got the old fashioned clocks and your old fashioned watches, you have to.
0: Or you just watch to see if the curtains are fading or if the cows are going off milk.
1: Well,
0: Queensland, don't forget.
1: Well, that's what happened. That's why it's not moving forward, because of all those issues. But you take care. Have a great weekend, and we'll catch up next month.
0: No worries, Lola. Thanks, everyone.
1: Always.
0: And play safe.
1: And that was our deadly brother there, Gary Oliver. We'll take it away with Tony Jenke with Cool Life, and it's her birthday today. Many happy returns, Tony.

And a dirty track there from Tony Jenke coming to you, hey, here. And she was in Sydney doing a gigs down here. But other exciting news is David Shoebridge is now the leader of the Greens, and they had their big celebration. So as we know, the leader of the Greens, she stepped down because of health reasons, and it's going to be interesting with David Shoebridge as the leader of the Australian Greens. So we'll have to get him on and have a yarn to him. Yes, he was always there when he was in New South Wales, although he's there for deaths in custody, Aboriginal people. So we'll find out more about that. Also coming up is submissions are now open for the 74th Sydney Film Festival, the 9th to the 20th of June, 2027. And it's regardless of the length or gender, could become Academy Award eligible competition for a pool prize of $200,000. So that's submissions are open now. So this is exciting news from the Sydney Film Festival. So get on board and check it out. Their email is sff.org.au. Yeah, sff.org.au, the Sydney Film Festival, as they say, the returns. Also coming up, other great things that are happening. Dance Rights, put that in your calendar, everyone. Dance Rights is again every 2 years at the forecourt of the Sydney Opera House. And there's going to be some great, great dancer teams from around the country that are coming. And they'll also have a special dance by the last 2024 winners was the Mackay Torres Strait Islander Cultural Group. So they'll be there. There'll also be a deadly powwow group from Canada being part of it. And they'll also be doing some workshops with NASDA. So that'll be good. And as part of the Sydney Opera House, don't forget they've got their YouTube channel, and you can pick up things like highlights, including the My Cousin Frank that was performed or spoken about by the late Rhoda Roberts AO. They've all got the Barton family. They've got Rosalie Pearson. You've got, you've got Bun and Laurie. So check it out, their YouTube channel, so you can catch up a lot of things, or on SBS On Demand. Another great opportunity up there is Indigenous Business Month. As they say, the First Nation Business Excellence and Innovation was honoured with award-winning being announced as a breakfast award event in Mingin. And that happened on, it's going to be happening on, is it today, Wednesday? What is that? The 1st. Yeah, the 1st of October. Under the theme Local and Connected, the Indigenous Business Month Award celebrates exceptional leadership and collaboration spirits across Aboriginal and Torres Strait Islander enterprises. This year reflects the strength of the nominations in the regional Indigenous business category. So, yes, so it'll be good. We might get hold of Maura Santa. Yeah, she's a co-founder of and director of 33 Creative. And we'll be catching up. But we'll be catching up next week with Dr. Michelle Evans and talking more about these amazing Indigenous business awards and how our businesses are growing out there. Also, too, what else have we got? Coming up next week is The Kinship Care Week from Monday the 5th to 11th of October. First Nation children are overrepresented in the Victorian Child Protection and Out-of-Home Care System. So they said as of June 30, 2025, Aboriginal Torres Strait Islander children make up 31% of all children in care in Victoria, despite representing a small fraction of the overall child population. First Nation children and young people remain significantly overrepresented in Victoria's Child Protection and Out-of-Home Care System, while important progress has been made through implementation of the Aboriginal Child Placement Principles and the transfer of authorities to Aboriginal community-controlled organisations. Further investment is needed to strengthen Aboriginal-led decision-making and cultural connected care. So, as they said, as of March this year, 2026, 72.2% of Aboriginal children in care were placed with the relatives, kin, other Aboriginal carers, or in Aboriginal residential care, and 529 children were under the care of the community-controlled organisation through, as I said, the Aboriginal Child and Aboriginal Care Program. Continued investment is needed to support Aboriginal children and young people to remain connected to families, community, country and culture. So there we go. We'll keep you updated with that. Don't forget too, Magabala Books, it's our publishing house up there in Broome. They publish Aboriginal, Torres Strait Islander and Australian South Sea Island publications. Get onto their website. They've got some incredible new releases that are out. The Burden and Blessing by Edith Wright, The Following the Dreams, The Polly Farmer Story, that's Kim Farmer and Steve Hawke.
is there, and many others. So they're thrilled to announce that the next exciting grant round in partnership with the Australian Indigenous Coffee IAC, offering two by creative grants worth $10,000 each, and these grants will support storytellers, writers, illustrators and artists to work on current manuscripts or illustration portfolios. So they said, proudly, as Aboriginal owned and operated company, Australia's Indigenous Coffee reinvests directly into Aboriginal led initiatives that build community resilience, create opportunities and strengthen culture. So that is pretty deadly, that what they're doing over there. Let's keep it moving. Well, we've only got a few minutes left, and let's play a little bit of our deadly sister from over there in Beagle Bay, and that's Kerri-Ann Cox with the Gotta Grow, and that's what we're doing.

0: Again, we've come to the top of the second hour. That is Black Chat. And thank you all who are tuned in to the National Indigenous Radio Service coming out of Turbiyagra country up there in Minjin. And don't forget, next week, because the daylight savings, turn your clocks forward. That ends in New South Wales, Victoria, Tasmania and South Australia. Queensland, the Northern Territory and Western Australia will not be turning their clocks forward. So Brisbane will be, or Queensland will be an hour behind, Northern Territory will be an hour and a half, and the Western Australia will be 3 hours behind, yes. And Monday is a public holiday. It's a Labor Day. Yes, so there'll be putting up programs together that you can listen to, and I'll be back on Tuesday. But meanwhile, hey, in this hour, landmark new research reveals economic widens, 16% Indigenous pay gap, and Indigenous employees earn an average of 16% less per hour than the average Australian. So we're going to catch up with Josh Gilbert and the Deputy Director of UTS Centre for Indigenous Studies, and this is a report towards Indigenous pay parity reports, and that was released on the 24th of September at the UTS Centre for Indigenous People and Work and the Indigenous Business Australia, IBA.
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8: Hello, I'm Adam Evans with the NIRS News. Australia's online safety watchdog says some of the world's biggest gaming companies need to lift their game after reviewing their approach to protecting children from serious harm. The eSafety Commission found gaps in harmful content detection, repeat offender prevention, and information sharing across Roblox, Fortnite, Minecraft, and Steam. Age checks remain a big issue, with Fortnite and Minecraft largely relying on users to declare their own age. Commissioner Julie Imman-Grant says Australian children have the right to play online without being exposed to predators, sexual extortionists, and violent extremist content. It's the first gaming audit carried out under the Online Safety Act, with the proposed Digital Duty of Care Bill set to place even more emphasis on how platforms prevent harm. Meanwhile, a WA judge says offenders need to understand it's not okay to use artificial intelligence to create child exploitation material. Judge Belinda Lonsdale made the comment while sentencing Matthew Woodward, who pled guilty to 26 charges, including producing and possessing the material. She rejected the idea that AI made it less serious, pointing out that real children's images were used to create the images. Mr. Woodward was sentenced to 4.5 years in prison, with a non-parole period of 2.5 years. The federal court has rejected a bid to stop tree felling as part of South Australia's North Adelaide Golf Course redevelopment. Public servant Edward Kemp Attrell and Ghana Arabana woman Janet Millera have argued that the project breaches federal conservation laws. Justice Natalie Charlesworth ruled that the evidence didn't satisfy her that tree clearing had or would have a significant impact on native species. The pair now have 28 days to decide whether to appeal.
9: This shouldn't be controversial from my perspective. We're taking a public golf course and upgrading it. I mean, it's that simple. Now, in that process, there are some trees that are getting cut down, but all those trees that are being placed 3-for-1 The majority of the trees that we're taking out are invasive species, and they're all getting replaced with native species.
8: That was Premier Peter Malinauskas on the ABC. Victoria's State Emergency Service has kept busy due to heavy rain overnight. Power was cut to 7,000 homes across the state. Melbourne has already received two-thirds of its average October rainfall. Jesse Schlieb from the SES told the ABC they received calls about building damage and fallen trees.
6: So we had almost 200 requests for assistance since midday yesterday, and majority of these were for building damages, flooding and or trees down. And particularly our inner Metro Melbourne units were quite busy responding to these requests for assistance.
8: We'll have more coming up next.
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8: To sport, and the Tasmanian Jack Jumpers scored a late basket to beat Melbourne United by 2 points last night in the National Basketball League. Off-season recruit Taron Armstrong scored with 6 seconds to play to win the game 84-82. Now for a look at the capital city weather around the country. Sunny in Maganj and Brisbane with a top of 26. 25 and afternoon showers for Gadigal Country, Sydney, while it's 18 and rain on Ngunnawal Gambri Country, Canberra. 17 and rain in Nam, Melbourne, and partly cloudy in Nipaluna, Hobart with a max of 16. A top of 18 and showers in Tundanya, Adelaide. Sunny and 23 degrees in Boorloo, Perth, and sunny in Garamilla, Darwin with a top of 34. If you have any stories that you'd like to share with us, you can send us an email to news@nirs.org.au. That's news@nirs.org.au.
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1: Yes, a very good morning, you daily mob. Welcome back to your Yarning Circle, the Murray Grapevine. It is I, Trevor Tim, Trendy Trev, Murray from the Curry, your host of your daily program, National Talk Black, a one-hour program coming to you live from First Nation Radio Station here in Cairns on your dingy country. 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Have your say, yarn up strong, 1-800-422-416. I'd like to acknowledge traditional owners of the land we broadcast from, and to all our traditional owners across the beautiful country of ours, welcome Black, National Talk Black, have your say, and yarn up strong. All right, we're going to catch up a yarn now with Blue Tongue, it's called, Wiradjuri, producer and MC, and talk about this fantastic space, and we're going to have a yarn and talk about moving forward in the beautiful world of Black success, is what I'd say. On the line, yes, thank you, yarn up strong. Blue Tongue, good morning, how are you? You there, Blue Tongue?
2: I got you, mate. How you going?
1: I'm well. Thank you very much for coming to the program. Before we start, brother, can you let the mob know who your mob, where you're from, please?
2: Yeah, I'm a Wiradjuri man. I'm living on Ngara country, Dari country, Blue Mountains. And yeah, I'm a conscious hip-hop artist.
1: Good, beautiful, brother. Thank you. Now, we're talking, Blue Tongue, you turned a 4-meter cliff fall into debut album, The Phantom Falls. So enlighten us, please. Tell us about The Phantom Falls, bruh.
2: Yeah, bro. So it's an amalgamation of a few different things. So, like I did, as you said before, like closely survived death, fell off a sea cliff, doing some pretty reckless things, to be honest. Definitely, inform my perspective, but also just the Phantom Falls is the phenomena, like on country where I live, you know, the mist and the clouds kind of cascade over the ridge and create this kind of waterfall effect. And to me, it's always been a very mesmerizing thing. Like my brother Script as well, who I make music with, takes a lot of photos of this kind of occasion. And yeah, I just kind of wanted to create something where it's like the illusions are falling, the phantoms falling, so to speak, but also like in that natural phenomena, the clouds kind of being dreaming, or like, you know, streams of consciousness that exist through each song. And then the last song of the project is kind of like the sun coming out of the valley, like, shining, you know, like illuminating everything and coming out of that.
1: Brother, what I'm picking up, Blue Tongue, look, we're storytellers. And you paint a beautiful story there about life and about happenings in life and how you respond to it, so to speak, is what I'm picking up, Blue Tongue.
2: Yeah, bro, just so grateful, you know, and like a lot of blessings have happened recently. And yeah, I'm just very grateful for the journey. And, you know, I think it's important to stay gracious and humble and blessed.
1: So in regard to, well, before the fall, so to speak, have you always been into music, Blue Tongue?
2: Yeah, so I grew up with, you know, like my dad always playing a lot of different music. He played guitar. My mum used to sing me songs to go to sleep kind of thing. And, you know, they'd put on like classical music when I was a kid to get me to calm down.
1: What, like Charlie Pride?
2: It's kind of been, you know, like a bit of a calming element in my life. So, yeah, even when I was younger, you know, they'd get me to shut up on the train, they'd chuck Eminem on the headphones, and then I'd get
1: Black
2: in trouble for, you know, rapping the swear words and stuff. So,
1: too deadly. And the word, well, the name, Blue Tongue, where'd that come from, brother?
2: It's just always resonated with me for some reason, bro. Like, and, you know, growing up and finding out a bit more about you know, like my Indigenous heritage, like I haven't been able to find out yet, like what the totem or what the family is for, like, you know, for that totem kind of thing. But it's always like Blue Tongue as a creature and just as a word has always really resonated with me. So
1: yeah,
2: I just kind of unconsciously picked it and it's kind of ended up fitting.
1: Yeah, sure. Exactly. Because I'm thinking, well, Blue Tongue Lizard is what I'm picking up.
2: Yeah, brother. That is it. Like Blue Tongue Lizard, you know, like grand.

0: started, to be honest. Okay. Like, before I'd made too many songs, you know, like I did a bit of acting, like a little bit of theatre, and I'd always kind of written, like, you know, in the back of my book or, you know, on my whatever kind of means I had at the time, but I never really owned it. And then, you know, when I was kind of 21 or 22, like 4 years ago, 5 years ago, kind of decided I'm going to actually pursue this. And yeah, it's been like kind of full steam ahead since then.
1: Beautiful.
0: So playing shows, my brother Scripps got me into it, put me on some local gigs. I think the first gig I actually played was probably one of the bigger ones. It was about 300 people at the...
1: All right. Bit daunting, brother. Bit daunting.
0: Yeah, it was. I was literally wearing no shirt. I had no shoes on. I had to like borrow my mate's shorts.
1: Eminem to the max.
0: It was disorganized chaos, but it was, yeah, I don't know, bro. I just like took a shining to it. I just loved it. So I kept on doing it.
1: So solo artist, brother?
0: Yes, I'm a solo artist, but I'm also a part of a duo called Flow State. And yeah, honestly, like I have a lot of, I owe a lot to Scripps. Like, he's really, like, you know, he took me under his wing, even though he's a few years younger, and because he's been doing it a lot longer, you know, so.
1: Yeah. And Blue Tongue, when you look at it, look, rapping is not our culture, but we are storytellers, and we use any vehicle or platform to tell a story. And you use rapping as the vehicle. Is that the case?
0: Yeah, absolutely. I'd also say the instrumentals, bro, like, you know, like getting sounds from country where I can, and like also just like, you know, chopping a sample and flipping it in like that kind of way of sonic expression, you know what I mean? Like authentically myself, like, because I produced the whole project as well. So I'd say like the beats as much as the storytelling, like it all tells like kind of, it comes together to tell that story.
1: Deadly. And what about performing on stage at, like, you know, First Nation gigs, when we're talking like NAIDOC, for example? Are you in that space, my brother?
0: Yeah, like I played Deadly Dreaming, the NAIDOC, this year, last year.
1: Yep.
0: Toa and I, Toa's Samoan, we played NAIDOC supporting Nookie in 3%.
1: Oh, right, yeah.
0: Hall.
1: Good.
0: And yeah, like years before that, always rep the local street uni, play the NAIDOC, you know, NAIDOC week gigs, and pretty much get amongst any great opportunity like that, you know what I mean? Like,
1: exactly.
0: I find like people just like mob listen a lot more, you know what I mean? Like, there's a lot of aunties in the back. I can tell they listen to every word I say, even if they're not, like, standing up waving their hands, you know?
1: Yeah, that's right. They're taking on board the information, so to speak. How do people contact you, Blue Tongue, if they want to engage, or are you on YouTube or your Facebook page, or paint that picture, brother?
0: Yeah, so I'm mainly posted at the moment on Instagram. It's under bluetongue.wav. You can find my music on all streaming services at the current time. If you want to rock up to a gig,
1: yes,
0: I can give you the whole album before it's released. I got all the CDs, I got vinyls coming in. If not, the album will be released on the 5th of November. I actually just dropped a song yesterday, which is the first single from the project. So you can stream that right now if you like.
1: Yeah, brother. Good. We'll organise that and get that done and play your beats on First Nation Radio Station here in Cairns, my brother. And you got to do a gig up here too, Blue Tongue.
0: Oh, I'd love it, bro. I'd love to, bro. That'd be deadly.
1: Come and hang out with Nemo and deal with the mob up this way, brother.
0: Yeah, hard out. Please, bro. Let me know when and where.
1: All right, good yarn with you, Blue Tongue. Enjoy the journey and keep doing you, brother.
0: Thanks, sir. Appreciate it, brother.
1: One love. Take care, bro. Bye-bye.
0: Love. Peace.
1: Beautiful yarn there, Blue Tongue, Wiradjuri producer and MC, and his album's out, and The Phantom Falls, and look, that's coming from a 4 metre cliff fall that happened to him, and turned a debut album, so look, fantastic, and music is the essence of life, then play on, and Blue Tongue is doing exactly that. This is your daily program, National Talk Black. Have your saying yarn up strong. Deadly number here, 1-800-422-416. Call that number, yarn. 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

0: G'day, you mob. 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

0: Yeah, welcome back to your daily program, National Talk Black. Have you saying Yana Strong? Deadly number here is 1-800-422-416. 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And we go across the nation thanks to NERS, National News Radio Service. Have you saying Yana Strong? You can text your brother as well, 045-714-0550. Or our Facebook page as well, BBM 987 FM. So do communicate your mob. Have you saying Yana Strong? The deadly voice for our people, for our mob. And look, open for anybody to call in, have their say. Black or white, young or old, have you saying Yana Strong? Any topic, all is here on your daily program, National Talk Black. So Yana Strong, that deadly number again, 1-800-422-416.
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0: 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Have you saying Yana Strong, 1-800-422-416. Let's talk food prices. Food prices rise 3%. But what's really driving prices at the checkout? As Australian food prices rise 3% over the past year, Community Food Network, Box Divi, is questioning what is driving higher prices at the checkout, saying it is not seeing broad-based increases in the cost of food from its suppliers. We're going to talk to Anton Vandenberg, Box Divi co-founder, and talk about this space, a very important space. Anton, good morning. How are you?
1: I'm good, Trevor. How are you?
0: I'm well. Thank you very much for coming to the program. Where are you based, my friend?
1: Well, we're on the mid-north coast in New South Wales, about an hour out of Taree.
0: Taree, all right, fantastic.
1: Next to Dingo National Park.
0: All right, beautiful. Thank you. So before we start, Box Divi, who is Box Divi and what do you guys do?
1: Well, Box Divi was started in 2019. Basically, a network of food co-ops, or shops that are run out of people's garages. So if you want to run one, anyone can start one.
0: As in a business entity, people can start their own business, is that right?
1: Yeah,
0: good.
1: It's a micro business. So you get 12 friends, neighbors, family members together. And they basically order as a group through an app. So it's like group buying or box sharing.
0: Okay.
1: And that way we're able to sort of cut the cost of not just fruit and veg, but other groceries by about 30% compared with the major supermarkets.
0: So I'm picking up, we're cutting at the middleman, Anton.
1: That's it.
0: Yeah, beautiful.
1: Exactly.
0: All right. So fantastic. So look, food prices rise at 3%. Over the past year or so, and you're questioning that, Box Divi as such?
1: Yeah, we're seeing, so Choice also published recently some basket comparisons for Woody's, Coles and Aldi and IGA, I think, which were showing much bigger increases too, on that same basis, that same basket. We are basically showing no increase, if anything, in the last quarter, prices went backwards, and over the year, it barely budged. So we are, I guess, questioning the the price rises as we record, or as recorded by the supermarkets. And I guess one working theory is that basically, we've seen this movie before when COVID happened.
0: Yes.
1: And shoppers were expecting high inflation, and supermarkets were basically saying, well, that's what I expect. Let's give it to them. So they were passing on.
0: Gotcha. They saw an opportunity to raise the costings.
1: That's it.
0: Profit dealing. Yeah,
1: so
0: exactly.
1: Suppliers would ask for a price rise, and they would pass that on plus some. So the HFC has concluded that they were balking at their gross margins back then.
0: Yes.
1: And I guess we got another crisis now with the war in the Middle East. So the same could easily happen again if we're not careful.
0: Exactly. Now, I'm talking in the First Nations space when we talk about remote Indigenous communities as such. Front and centre would be delivery. The cost freight would lift up prices. That would be the case as well in regarding Box Divi.
1: Yeah, we have a lot of, regional rural hubs, especially around places like Tamworth, for example. They're not quite reaching remote areas. Interestingly, I had a discussion not that long ago with Sharon Winter from Indigi Earth about seeing if we can maybe get some government funding to cover the transport costs to more remote areas where obviously, especially fruit and veg is just so expensive. But we charge exactly the same price for an apple or a banana in Tamworth as we do in Sydney. So
0: we'll
1: make sure that.
0: Yeah. So there's a possible opportunity there in the future, if that's the case.
1: Yeah, look, I mean, if you're in an area, and we've got hubs in some very small communities, like in Wei on the mid-north coast, there are communities with like 200 or 300 people that manage to run a viable hub. And a lot of these hubs, you start with 12, but they end up with like 30 to 40 families, especially where there are very few retail opportunities or very few stores selling fresh produce. So so it's possible to run a hub out of these small communities.
0: Sure. So your co-founder, Box Divi, what did you do beforehand and how did you come up with Box Divi, my friend?
1: Well, I actually worked in market research for the Nielsen company for about 20 years, so I dealt with Woolies and Coles and Aldi and Metcash quite extensively,
0: sure,
1: as well as with food manufacturers, so I'm sort of not new to the game. And at the time, my wife was running a food co-op. Now, I'm not sure about Cairns or other areas, but in Sydney, you've got a wholesale market, and then an offshoot of the wholesale market is called Paddy's, that you probably know, Flemington.
0: Paddy's, yep.
1: And so early on Saturday morning, like 2 o'clock, we would take off to the market, basically fill up the four-wheel drive and drive back, and then divvy it up between sort of 8 or 10 families.
0: The word divvy, there it is, the word divvy, box divvy.
1: And that's how it all started, that's right.
0: Yeah, gotcha.
1: And now we got about 420 of those, so,
0: yeah.
1: And it's growing
0: Fantastic.
1: Pretty rapidly. So we just launched into Queensland only about 4 weeks ago. I think we already have 250 people putting up their hands to run a hub, so take it off.
0: But you're empowering people as well, for people to be in business themselves, and operating from home, it's a
1: It's not a franchise.
0: Cottage market.
1: It is free. Basically, all you need is a space and a bit of time, like a day a week.
0: Sure.
1: And anyone can set up a hub, so yeah.
0: All right, fantastic. So how do we get in touch with you? You got a website or such?
1: Yeah, just look up BoxDivvy. BoxDivvy.com.au.
0: D-I-V-V-Y?
1: Yeah, BoxDivvy.
0: Yep. All right. So entrepreneurs out there, or if you just want to save money regarding food prices, here's an opportunity.
1: Money, because the people that run the hubs actually make $200 to $300 a hub per week.
0: Okay, there you go. Beautiful.
1: And it's no risk, so.
0: All right, Anton, thank you very much for sharing. And, so there it is, BoxDivvy questioning in regarding the food prices rising at 3%. Really not the case, not if you're in this space, Anton.
1: All right.
0: Hey, good Yarnum to you. Thank you for sharing. And all the best to you and your team, my friend.
1: Thanks, mate.
0: Take care. Bye-bye. Beautiful yarn there. And that's Anton Vandenberg, BoxDivvy co-founder. A fantastic opportunity there for BoxDivvy co-founder Anton Vandenberg said the organization was not seeing broad-based increases in the cost of goods that would explain the level of price rises consumers were seeing at supermarket checkouts. And like I said, just cutting at the middle, man, but there's an opportunity for your mob to be in business or, a opportunity for young ones to start a business. MYOB, they reckon, mind your own business. Great opportunity. Have you saying yarn up strong? Add to the conversation here, National Talk Black. That deadly number here is 1-800-422-416. Like I said, you can text your brother as well, 045-714-0550, or our Facebook page as well, BBM 987 FM. Yarn up strong here on your daily program, National Talk Black.
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0: Hey, g'day you mob, welcome back to your daily program, National Talk Black. Let's talk Trendy Trev here, Murray Yarn Upstrong here regarding, did you know the risk of developing bowel cancer increases with age, and for Aboriginal and Torres Strait Islander people experiencing higher rates of bowel cancer, making regular screening important. And if you're aged between 45 to 74, you can receive a free bowel cancer screening kit in the mail. Make sure your postal address is up to date with Medicare, so you receive your kit. And when it arrives, put it in the bathroom so you can remember to do it, and it could save your life. Don't wait, test now. And this is brought to you by Cancer Council and the Australian Government's National Bowel Cancer Screening Program. Look after yourself, you mob, and look after your family. Have you saying Yarn Upstrong here on your daily program, National Talk Black. And we're going to catch up with, we have Tony Gibbs on the line. Tony, good morning. How are you, my friend?
1: Yeah, good morning, Trev. Yeah, I'm not too bad right now.
0: Good to hear your voice, brother. What's happening in your neck of the woods? What's happening at the Green Patch?
1: I wish, mate. It's a thing of the past. You know, it's just been rented out to all the travellers. So we haven't got anywhere. No one wants to sit in the park all day with the mill roaring behind you, and we've got nowhere to go.
0: Yeah.
1: Still uphill battle. And that's not what I rang about, but thanks for mentioning
0: it. Yeah, brother. Yep. What do you want to yarn about, Tony?
1: Hey?
0: What do you want to yarn about?
1: The main thing is about the aluminium crosses in the cemetery that have been rejected by the council.
0: Yep.
1: I don't know if I've ever come across clear to the point that they weren't my design. They've come from within the tribe. They're an Aboriginal innovation by one of our brothers, a boilermaker.
0: So it seems like culture's not at the table in regard to a design as such.
1: Well, it can be, mate. You see, a cross is like a sculpture. I had a bit of a hand at the time and someone come and put me up, but I would have, before I put the crosses up, I would have got some hearts cut out and welded onto the thing. Because there's some great engraving today. I'm just saying that I didn't do the first one. Mm. And the first one was when we lost one of our twins. I'm sorry for the family. I do have to talk about it. Mm. It's just something that has to be talked about. He passed away in 2016. Mm-hmm. And shortly afterwards, the other brother that made the aluminium twin, the aluminium cross, he installed one. But I don't think I was at that funeral, mate. I think I was up river, and sometime we're up river and we're flooded in the wet season. He passed away in February, and I might not have been there. But I knew about the crosses because I visited his house one day and saw them, and they were in the back of my head.
0: So he installed the crosses at the cemetery? Is that what you're telling me?
1: Yeah, for the whole family, mate. This brother's always helped with a lot of he's done most of the work on the wooden frames that have gone down.
0: Yep.
1: And the wooden, and they don't last long, 10 years at the most. And he's done a phenomenal amount of work. He was a great help for me up the river. That's not me. He's a boilermaker like me. But yeah. I didn't make my ones because I don't have a welder anymore.
0: Yeah, gotcha.
1: And I just did it on my own bed. I live near a welding place. And so the man that made that deserves the credit, because there's going to be a big battle soon because I've got a couple of notes here. Mm. What this involves afterwards in my absence and talk is that when they pull a cross out of the ground, and I did talk to someone you talked to, Leanne Enoch.
0: Yes, yep. Member of Parliament, yep.
1: Yeah, I remember you speaking to her one day, and I talked to her, and she's going to get back to me, but she hasn't got back to me yet. But I've had a good talk, and I was referred to her by Michael Healy, the MP in Cairns.
0: Yes.
1: Because I said, well, you know, this is happening in Gordonville. I said it's happening under the names of the Cairns Council, the Cairns. In Gordonville. But see, when I talk to these pollies, it's like talking to a basketball team. They pass the ball from one to the other, you know.
0: Offload, yeah, exactly.
1: Yeah, so we're not just rubbing sticks together, mate. We can make a nice product, and, you know, we've got boilermakers in the family and capable of and then we don't need any of that motion. Now, how it goes, the office is concerned now are the Crime and Corruption Commission, because they have what they call a Masonic monopoly going. They're not allowing any competition. That is a crime, you know?
0: Yeah.
1: You're right. This is where it's going. And I don't like giving away to the council what's happening, but they've always got a chance to reinstate those things before the big thing hits the fan. There's the Crime and Corruption Commission, the Competition and Consumer Commission. It's all to do with Masonic monopoly. The desecration is what Leanne, straight away, Leanne Enoch said, it's desecration. I said, that's what I told the police the first time. And if they had charged them 3 and 4 years ago, wouldn't be in this mess.
0: Yeah, because exactly. They're
1: protecting the council. They do everything to protect Gordon Bell for all the housing in Cairns. That's the truth, mate. They'll do anything to protect him. Mm. I've had all kind of departments change his name. Legal aid, everything. Human rights have knocked it back. This is Queensland. Human rights, you're not allowed to have a cross on a grave. My missus, full Aboriginal here, got a cross on a grave, land rights lady. They stole that cross off the grave. We know who desecrated Marbo's grave. And I saw yesterday on the news, a fella down in Sydney or Melbourne, Mr. Thorpe, who's charged King Charles of genocide. They want to come here because I can show you 10 graves now, all belong to our family, all Goldsboro Valley are dingy, all scraped flat. I'm getting ready for a big protest. I've been busy quietly. It's not dead in the water.
0: Fight the good fight, brother. So, yeah, a lot of work to be done. You are fighting the fight, but we're talking about respecting our loved ones who've gone to the other side is what you're talking about.
1: Yeah, right. We don't want to forget them either. We want our young people to see graves where they know where the people are, you know. Like how they go for the RSL saying, well, saying we don't want to forget any of ours. And, you know, the council used to be roads, roads and rubbish, but it's turned to the river, racism and religion now.
0: Yeah,
1: you know, it's and the Office of Fair Trading is another one. It's not fair trading when there's no competition.
0: Yeah, gotcha. It's unfair.
1: There's a lot of
0: unfair
1: money
0: trading.
1: Yeah,
0: made your point. Yeah, my friend. Look, good to hear from you. But yeah, the argument still stands, and still a lot of work to be done in the space, Tony.
1: Well, it's going to be done before I kick it over, mate. Otherwise, I'm going to the dump, aren't I? Because I'm not going to get buried. I've had a funeral plan for 30 years. I don't talk like talking about the F word, but it's a TV commercial.
0: Yep, exactly.
1: But no one wants to hold my funeral plan, mate, because they see the trouble I'm having. So what happens, you know, what happens to all the art collection in the house? There's a beautiful art collection here. It's a national treasure and a national, what's the word? Sorry, I'm getting old and tongue-tied, mate.
0: You know, national treasure, is that?
1: Yeah, a treasure, mate. I live with a treasure here, my missus's treasure, which was all done very finely. 14 years we live in a car. It's very fine work. Looking for land. This should all be out
0: and at rest now, but should be resting with a cross close to her.
1: That's right, mate.
0: Yeah.
1: You know, that's right. I put mine in because people get a double marble grave and they leave a space for the partner later on. Like we've had all this trouble with the funeral plan for people and now this and no competition. They're dictating, you know. Like, I'm a post-war boom baby. I grew up after the war and seen the damage to people and my grandmother crying and screaming when I put a gas mask on, you know. I had to hide under the bed so I'm not going to get bayoneted by Germans. And then we're told here we can't hate people. Well, I'm hating racist Australians, mate, because I'm on my own. They treat me like I'm on my own and I'm not going to quit either.
0: I've worked
1: with the best of Australians in this country, all around world, in Western Australia, Northern Territory, everywhere. I've done a lot of work in this country before I met my missus and Tony Abbott. I know the racism here.
0: Yeah,
1: and the best thing they do to that king is treat him like they're treating his brother because they're all cast in the same mould.
0: Point taken. All right, my brother. Well, good yarning with you, Tony. Thank you for the yarn, eh?
1: Thank you for letting me on, Trev, today.
0: You take care, buddy.
1: I didn't make the aluminium crosses. I'd like the man that made them to have the credit for that. It was in their dingy innovation.
0: Beautiful. Thank you, Tony.
1: All right.
0: Beautiful yarn there, Tony Gibbs, having his say, yarning regarding crosses at cemetery and regarding respecting our loved ones who have gone to the other side. That's his argument, and also an advocate for the green patch out at Gordonvale. Have your say, Yarn Up Strong. Add to the conversation here, National Talk Black, a one-hour program coming close to closing up time, but stay tuned. Your daily program, National Talk Black, 1-800-422-416.
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Yeah, beautiful track there. Black Image Band, Reconciliation. Have your say in Yarn Up Strong. You'll have to do that next week, my beautiful people out there. So thank you very much for your company. We're about to sign off here. Stay tuned for the news via NERS, National Digital Radio Service. National Talk Black, 1 hour program, and the hour's over for today. 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Big shout to First Nation Radio Station across the beautiful country of ours. And thank you to NERS, National Digital Radio Service, and Deadly Rhythm Program. Otherwise, you mob, look, take care of yourself. Stay black, stay deadly, stay strong, and keep a smile on your dial, your mob. Too deadly.

0: Hello, I'm Adam Evans with the NIRS News. Australia's online safety watchdog has found major gaps in the way gambling platforms protect children from serious harm. An e-safety review of Roblox, Fortnite, Minecraft and Steam found their approaches to tackling grooming, child exploitation and violent extremist content varied. Valve, the company behind Steam, was singled out as the only platform not using harsh matching, which helps quickly detect child sexual abuse material. The review also found that both Fortnite and Minecraft largely rely on users declaring their own age, making it harder to apply age-based protections. E-Safety Commissioner Julia Immonen-Grant says services need to use systems that actually detect and disrupt harm before children are exposed to it. A Perth man has been jailed for more than 4 years after using artificial intelligence to create child exploitation material. Matthew Woodward pled guilty to 26 charges, including producing, creating, and possessing the material. District Court Judge Belinda Lonsdale described the images as appalling. Mr. Woodward must serve 2.5 years before he's eligible for parole. He was also fined $2,500 on separate charges relating to offensive material. Aboriginal people could be left stranded in Alice Springs and forced into overcrowded housing unless funding for a remote bus service is reinstated. Centre Bush Bus has transported people, medical supplies and goods between remote communities in Alice Springs for 3 decades, but a funding cut in February has already forced 5 routes to be reduced. Purple House Chief Executive Sarah Brown says it would be an absolute catastrophe if the Northern Territory government lets the service down. She says many families already have more members in their housing than they can handle, and being stuck in town adds severe pressure to that. Central Land Council Chief Executive Les Turner has called the cut short-sighted. The federal court has rejected a bid to stop tree felling as part of South Australia's North Adelaide Golf Course redevelopment. Public servant Edward Kemp Attrill and Ghana Arabana woman Janet Millera have argued that the project breached federal conservation laws. Justice Natalie Charlesworth found the evidence didn't satisfy her that tree clearing had or would have a significant impact on native species. The pair now have 28 days to decide whether to appeal. To the US, and a Massachusetts Wildlife Center is caring for a baby turtle with 2 heads. The diamondback terrapin hatchling has a rare condition known as bicephaly. It was found at a protected nesting site in Willowfleet and brought to the Cape Wildlife Center for care. Staff say their veterinary team will be closely monitoring how the turtle's 2 heads and bodies work together. They say they've only seen 2 similar cases in the past 5 years. We'll have more coming up next.
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0: To sport, and Will Ashcroft's great year has continued last night when he was named the Brisbane Lions' best and fairest player. Ashcroft received 71 votes, 2 clear from runner-up Josh Dunkley. Departing star Lachie Neal finished third. The club's Indigenous star, Charlie Cameron, finished an equal fourth with 63 votes. Now for a look at the capital city weather around the country. Sunny in Maganj and Brisbane with a top of 26. 25 and afternoon showers for Gadigal Country, Sydney, while it's 18 and rain on Ngunnawal Gambri Country, Canberra. 17 and rain in Nam, Melbourne, and partly cloudy in Nipaluna, Hobart with a max of 16. A top of 18 and showers in Tundanya, Adelaide. Sunny and 23 degrees in Boorloo, Perth, and sunny in Garamilla, Darwin, with a top of 34. If you have any stories that you'd like to share with us, you can send us an email to news@nirs.org.au. That's news@nirs.org.au.

Oh, yes. Friday on my mind. Gary Moore. And, of course, you heard Mr. Kevin Gunn anywhere in the Kimberleys. Good morning. And I'm going to take you for this hour, filling in for Sandy. So a big hello to you. And I hope it's a big shoes to fill. And I hope you're okay, Sandy. She's having time off. And she be back as soon as she can. So going to take you for this and the next hour on this beautiful Friday. Guess what? The weekend is here. And fun. Whatever you're doing, make sure all in moderation. We got a great show this morning. I'll tell you a little bit more. I'm going to get somebody to come in and have a yarn. So I'll just let you know around about 10:30. We'll have him coming through the phone lines and having a yarn about our remote media, our indigenous media, I suppose. And some of our services in our communities, remote communities. It's called remote towns like Broome, Alice Springs. A lot of these big towns are classed as remote. And we'll find out a little bit more about some of these services. As you know, we have the big wigs already in our communities. So we'll get a handle on how we can still access our, I suppose, dedicated services, or that has always been around for our remote sector, communities, and towns as well. So, yeah, we'll have a yarn about that a bit later on in the hour. So sit back, put your seatbelts on.

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Mark Hunter, of course, get that jive. Before that, where are we? That was the Angels with Coming Down. We're going to check out the Kimberley District's weather for you. See what is happening weather-wise for the Kimberley. Partly cloudy today. Slight chance of a shower. Winds are southeast-southwesterly at 15 to 20 kilometers, tending north-northeasterlies in the morning, then becoming light in the evening. Daytime maximum temperatures in the mid to high 30s. So, yeah, you can feel the temperature rise. So that is pretty good. Pretty good as in... sorry, I'm talking to my phone there. Forget that I'm on air. The temperature is rising. Not too bad, but yeah, probably if you are all the time in aircon, you probably feel it a bit. Clumberoo have a top of 34 today. Cloudy day, 23 overnight. In Derby, 34 top temperature for today. Bit of cloud and bit of sun with 25 overnight. Broome Airport, top of 30 degrees, 26 overnight. And a sunshiny day. So, that is the Kimberley District forecast for you.

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0: Oh, yes, that was Freddie Fender and Wasted Days. Just getting connected up here. We had Chapel Hill with Almost Saturday Night and The Church with Almost With You. Well, I have Mr. Neil Turner online, and we're going to be talking about VAS services, the remote media, and Converge, Indigenous media in general. Good morning, Neil.
1: Good morning, Henry, and thanks for filling in today for Sandy Dan, and good morning to all our listeners across the National Indigenous Radio Service, Wurundjeri, PRK, wherever you're listening in to the famous Country Affair show, now hosted by Mr. Henry Augustine from Beagle Bay. Great to have this opportunity, Henry, to have a quick catch-up about Packham and Indigenous media.
0: And Neil, we just came back from Cairns regarding Converge. Converge is the whole national Indigenous media sector groups from around the country. Tell us a little bit what happened. Of course, we talked about things we just mentioned, but just give us a rundown what Converge is, and then we'll go to the remote sector, and probably that'll involve with the VAS services, just where things are at the moment. But give us a rundown on Converge.
1: Sure. So Converge is the annual conference for our national peak body for Indigenous media, First Nations Media Australia. They've been running since 2017, when the former IRCA, Indigenous Remote Communications Association, that we were co-founders with way back, was asked to take on the national peak body role. And the first Converge was then held in Alice Springs, which brought not just the remote Indigenous media organisations, but all the urban and regional radio stations, mostly around the country. And it was a major undertaking to change the IRCA constitution and create the new peak body and get everybody on board. These annual conferences have been really important to consolidate the whole network of Indigenous media practitioners around the country, and they get better and better. I think you'll agree this last one was just really stimulating. It was the biggest turnout ever. I think there were something like 213 people in the group photo on the first day with the wonderful Welcome to Country that we got there from the Yumoi Cairns traditional owners there, Kenny giving us that connection to country that is a great way to start any national conference. And there have been some extraordinary keynote addresses at these conferences. Last year we had Rhoda Roberts and Richard Franklin, and this year Tony Paul Janke, who is well known to people as the host of The Point on NITV, and it was extraordinary actually hearing his not just his life story, but his whole family story and his grandparents there from that country now. The first day was the last of three digital inclusion forums that NIAA have been hosting the day before the two-day Converge conference proper. And that was good to hear from the Digital Inclusion Advisory Group, which I'm a member of the expert panel on, but the chairperson there, Dot West, gave the keynote address for that day's proceedings. And we heard from NBN and on all sorts of matters throughout the day, around Target 17, the bringing First Nations people to have equivalent affordable access and capabilities for internet use and media services relevant to their needs. So that set off the conference. What's also really nice about these events is the showcases that individual organizations put on. And so we saw some lovely ones from ICTV and Wangi Yupananapuru, wowing the crowds, and Nanyajara Media. So just really good to find out what other organizations are doing, what their challenges and successes are. The main thing, you know, for me, I've been to all the convergers, and prior to that, to 19 of the 21 National Remote Indigenous Media Festivals, which is where IRCA and RCTV used to have their AGMs. It's just so wonderful to catch up with old colleagues, you know, going back decades. We were called up on the awards night there as trailblazers, so proud to be acknowledged as one of those. But yeah, so just my first day to catch up with over 40 old friends, and massive hugs all around. It's just really invigorating, reminding you that you know, you're part of a national industry that has really grown over the decades, and punches way above its weight, and delivering really critical services to First Nations people in this country.
0: Yeah, and I mentioned a bit about the remote sector now. Is there anything to look forward this year, or anything new, or you know, exciting that's coming up?
1: Yeah, well, as you know, Peckham held the National Remote Indigenous Media Festival in Bidjadanga last year, Jinjalkaran, we called it, and for the first time we combined that with ICTV's festival, Frame, the Festival of Remote Australian Indigenous Moving Image. And that was really successful. And that had been the first remote festival in 6 years since COVID. The one prior to that was 2019 on Waban on Thursday Island. And everyone loved it so much. You know, we had 83 participants. We had 9 really great workshops with support from AFTERS, ABC, CMTO, and our own networks to offer, you know, really great diverse range of skills workshops there. And everyone was asking, well, let's make this annual event again like it used to be back in the day. Yep. When it was the IRCA AGM and ICTV, and way back when it started as the BRACS yep. Video Festival, you know, yep. Going right back to before 2000. So we've been thinking about that, and Converge, I had a bit of a discussion there with the new CEO of ICTV, Josh Tranter, and we're looking to sort of have a meeting and look at the possibility that we do something next year, probably around this time, school holidays in September. Mm-hmm. And normally, you know, the festival used to alternate desert to the sea and go around the 8 remote Indigenous media organisation regions, mm-hmm. and it might normally be Kindara, Young Kindara Media's turn to host the festival after us. But you know, maybe it is. It has become a. It's always been a big event to organise. Although, you know, sometimes way back in 2006, we pulled one off in Balgo with only 6 weeks' notice and built our own campground.
0: I remember.
1: Some say that was the best one ever. It was the inaugural AGM for us.
0: Awesome.
1: But yeah, so, but yeah, these days the logistics are quite. quite extreme. And it used to be, of course, that the IRCA staff used to do a lot of the organization and the fundraising and so on, which First Nations media are just not able to do. There's you know, only three of them, and they're all in different cities and don't have that that experience and capability that we relied on in the past. So last year it did involve a lot of work for myself, and I wouldn't have been able to pull it off at all without the able assistance of Nari Pigram as a project coordinator for the festival. So that's been why we haven't sort of jumped up to have it again this time now, this year, because it's just been too full on. We're hoping that we might be able to organise, and with ICTV's support with Fair Frame Festival. So we just need to start trying to identify, you know, get an application into CBF for travel money for people and talk to, we've already mentioned to yourself possibility of having it in Beagle Bay. We'll still be needing to work out logistics and so on before we can commit. But so that's exciting. Another interesting thing for the sector generally, not just Remote Mob, is a special CBF grant application being assessed as we speak that we put in for, and I know quite a few others did, 6DBY in Derby, for example, which looks at supporting live music on radio. And Hackam, of course, do this all the time. It's our forte is the multicam recording of community music events, and with the donation of the Desert Feet Music Truck, the Packer Music Truck's been helping communities of those sort of events, and we record them all, and of course we broadcast them live on radio and ICTV. Community broadcast again, and even the Mohinjum Festival, for example, we've done as a live feed. So we've put in for that for 6 events next year, which will keep us pretty busy with the music truck. good to see some support there from Music Australia to help CBF offer that opportunity more widely, and for radio stations to, even if it's just getting people in to sing a song on air or hosting a little event and doing a live radio outside broadcast from there. So that's an interesting development. The other thing that was big at Converge and that we're pursuing as we speak is archiving. And Hackam have had visits from IATSIS. Mark Denbo came last year, I think it was, and counted all the videotapes and different formats of DATs and mini discs and beta cams and super VHS and so on. And then we had a visit from National Film and Sound Archive in early October. They brought a whole team here for 2 weeks and worked on both Galari Media's archive and our own. We now have a spreadsheet with all our tapes numbered and nearly all of them with the tape information entered. We've still got a little bit to go, and they'll be coming back for a couple of days in November to finish that. But excitingly, as part of the project, archiving project that First Nations Media have been offering their members and supporting this sort of work through IATSIS and NFSA, they're once again offering some training in Canberra. So our new network manager and production manager, Serena Forrester, and stalwart PRK radio operations manager, Leanna Shavala, are both going across to Canberra week after next. We sent Henry Skeen and Kirsten Rowe there was it January last year? Mm-hmm. They're no longer with us, and it'd be great to just get a new team sort of familiar with all the work that NFSA and IATSIS do. It may be that we will be sending our tapes there to NFSA for them to mm-hmm. digitize, because it's just taking us way too long to get around to it. It's always a sort of last priority. We've finally got a super VHS machine where we can put tapes through, but we're just too busy. So we'll see where that all goes, but that's exciting for Serena and Leanna to be heading off for a week's training there. Yeah, so I think that's our latest news. We're sort of probably finished up with the music truck season for this year now. We've been lending our PA gear out to mobs in Fitzroy and Luma and Yungara. It's helping support community music events. And we're talking about our music recording engineer, Billy Joe Shavala, sort of heading across to Halls Creek to help out some singer-songwriters, bands over that way with recording. He's been recording some songs with Louis Yanawana that we might hope to be putting up for First Sounds Volume 12, I think it is. that's still going. We have had to say farewell to Trevor Ishiguchi, who's retired. He had moved back to Bidjedanga already, but his partner hurt herself playing football, so he's having to be full-time carer for her, which leaves us a little short-staffed on the music truck side and the video side, with Siobhan Kobe away in Perth completing his media studies as well. But Serena's been knocking out the Moanjin Festival 26. That's pretty well complete. And awesome. Rahana's been working on a couple of projects there, a trip to Iwan, Sunday Island, and there's another one waiting on the decks for Moanjin, the revival of a djumba there that they went and recorded prior to the Moanjin Festival. And then, of course, we have a funeral coming up for our beloved matriarch, Bernadette Angus, which will be held on Saturday the 17th. So we've been compiling photos for her and organizing a eulogy. Unfortunately, I won't be able to attend. I'll be still over east on my way back, and Serena and Leanna also will be traveling back from Canberra. But our condolences go out to the family, and we acknowledge that pioneering and long-standing consistent work that Bernadette gave the sector, and Jadaja Bracks particularly, claiming to be the first Bracks in the Pilbara and Kimberley in 1988, celebrating their 21st anniversary in 2009 with the launch of the ICTV weekend service, for example. And so Jadaja Bracks, has been staffed ever since that time. We're coming up to a what will it be, a 40-year anniversary in a couple of years. Too much, eh?
0: I reckon. My goodness.
1: But of course, Bernadette was a stalwart board member, and she was on the ICTV and IRCA boards for many years, travelling all around the country with her sister girl Annette Victor there. The two were major players in the entire Indigenous media sector. Had many friends all around the country from when they did their studies at Bachelor Institute, and all those meetings ever since. So passing on condolences from many members of the Indigenous media industry.
0: Yeah, no, they have done great service over their time with us. Just a quick rundown on the VAS services now, the free-to-air TV. Well, why I'm bringing that up is because some of us like to watch football on free-to-air TV. Watching it on other stuff is gets a bit take your money away, something like that. But yeah, just a quick run through.
1: Yeah, sure, Henry. Well, it it got brought up in the remote sector breakout session in the First Nations Digital Inclusion Forum the first day of Converge. It's something that I've been pursuing fairly energetically through the expert panel of the First Nations Digital Inclusion Advisory Group. And Impaja Television have been also advocating strongly. The territory government especially have been really concerned about the failure of the VAS satellite direct-to-home services, which is where, since 2012, remote community householders were expected to receive their television. But of course, it was then entirely up to them to maintain that satellite dish, those receivers. It can be a real hassle trying to get the smart cards authorized for those receivers when they need to be. Recent surveys that were conducted through the Mapping the Digital Gap project, RMIT, and our beloved colleague Daniel Featherstone reporting that, up to 60% of households, even more in some places, are not able to access free-to-air television anymore. The satellite dishes aren't working.
0: Can you access that the VAS satellite with your smart TV?
1: Not without a satellite dish and a receiver. So that's where the problem is. So there's been a strong push, and the territory government have just announced, I think it's like 570,000 over 3 years for three councils in the territory to look at installing, back to the old days of BRACS TV, installing digital transmitters in communities so that people only need an antenna or even rabbit's ears on their TV to be able to watch it for free. And there have been a few pilot sites done in Atitira, Arts Bluff, in Blackstone and Jamison and WA. And the actual hardware to do that is not as expensive as we were advised it had to be way back in 2012 when we were fighting this change for the remote sector, and when we had to give up our community BRACS TV licenses. So I'm hopeful that we might see a return. There was an audit media reform group set up within the federal department. And I was on that advisory panel, and we submitted surveys, as did Karma and Tiba, looking at the possibility of replacing the TV transmission out of the existing BRACS units. We still have the masts there. We have the studios with aircon, UPS power supplies, equipment rack, and remote monitoring capabilities with Starlink and so on. So in a lot of cases, it wouldn't take too much to, for example, in Eagle Bay, reinstate a TV antenna on your mast, put in a transmitter that will give you all 20 TV channels and 20 radio channels, including ICTV, and I'm told it wouldn't even cost much extra to reinstate a community TV service in Beagle Bay, BRACS TV. And we could be looking at setting up, if this were to happen, there's at the same time the federal government have got a whole investigation going, and they've put out discussion papers, and they're calling for submissions as we speak about the whole future of free-to-air television and whether everything down the track will go to online. where they thought it was going to go when they were originally thinking they would wind down the VAR satellite service, but that's it. Kept going. And as you say, the point there is that people then have to have a robust internet connection, which clearly is an issue in remote indigenous communities still, despite the work of the advisory group and so on, and the Wi-Fi systems that are getting rolled out. But yeah, as you say, it costs like $10 to watch a footy game on your phone with a prepaid mobile, which is what most people are accessing their internet with in remote communities. And yeah, when it could be free and you could be watching it in different rooms in your house or outside, you know. And as I say, the hardware isn't that expensive. It's like only about $40,000 labor, and then people need to get antennas again because so on.
0: Well, when you look at it,
1: I'm hopeful that this is going to, and I'm certainly putting in a submission to that, that review to argue that, sure, you know, things might be going towards streaming down the track, but we need to at least be mindful for remote community people that that's not happening in a hurry, and we need to be working right now to restore television services for free. And my particular hope then is that we can also restore community TV in communities, that Packham could be managing that remotely and feeding content overnight, and we could be operating a whole Packham TV service through Beagle Bay Bracks, Yamara Bracks, etc.
0: And when you look at it, most of these main towns, they're classed as remote, so you know, you have about a few million people watching free to air, say Dockers playing in the grand final and losing. But things like that, you know. So just that, I think, a lot of bit of a heartbreak happening. But hopefully things come good. Do you see it coming good?
1: Another thing that Empaja TV promoting, and it's been great to see them at Converge and to get meetings happening together between them and ICTV, looking at the opportunity to retransmit ICTV into some of those major towns. Even though they're remote, they're not able to access satellite TV. They're reliant on terrestrial TV transmission. So I'm talking about places like Ceduna, Cooper Pedy, Mount Isa, Brewarrina, Walgett, Torres Strait, Thursday Island would be a big one. So we're looking very close now to being able to switch ICTV on as part of the Empaja suite of transmission services in those big towns. And that will, you know, potentially hugely increase the audience for ICTV into those major towns who haven't been ever able to access it except nowadays through online, through ICTV Play. But probably very few people are even aware of that possibility. So yeah, this is going to be a big win for ICTV on free-to-air television in the major towns.
0: Oh, Neil, look, we can talk till it's 5 o'clock somewhere, but thanks for coming on.
1: Yes, unfortunately, we're running out of time altogether.
0: We definitely are.
1: Going over to your local show, but thanks, Henry, for that opportunity to update listeners on.
0: It's been a pleasure having you on board and listening to the updates. Have a great weekend, Neil. Thanks for that.
1: Thanks, Henry. Yeah. All right. See ya.
0: See ya. We'll be back.

0: Hello, I'm Adam Evans with the NIRS News. Australia's online safety watchdog says some of the world's biggest gaming companies need to lift their game after reviewing their approach to protecting children from serious harm. The eSafety Commission found gaps in harmful content detection, repeat offender prevention, and information sharing across Roblox, Fortnite, Minecraft, and Steam. Age checks remain a big issue, with Fortnite and Minecraft largely relying on users to declare their own age. Commissioner Julie Imman-Grant says Australian children have the right to play online without being exposed to predators, sexual extortionists, and violent extremist content. It's the first gaming audit carried out under the Online Safety Act, with a proposed digital duty of care bill set to place even more emphasis on how platforms prevent harm. Meanwhile, a WA judge says offenders need to understand it's not okay to use artificial intelligence to create child exploitation material. Judge Belinda Lonsdale made the comment while sentencing Matthew Woodward, who pled guilty to 26 charges, including producing and possessing the material. She rejected the idea that AI made it less serious, pointing out that real children's images were used to create the images. Mr. Woodward was sentenced to 4.5 years in prison, with a non-parole period of 2.5 years. The federal court has rejected a bid to stop tree felling as part of South Australia's North Adelaide Golf Course redevelopment. Public servant Edward Kemp Attrell and Ghana Arabana woman Janet Millera have argued that the project breaches federal conservation laws. Justice Natalie Charlesworth ruled that the evidence didn't satisfy her that tree clearing had or would have a significant impact on native species. The pair now have 28 days to decide whether to appeal.
1: This shouldn't be controversial from my perspective. We're taking a public golf course and upgrading it. I mean, it's that simple. Now, in that process, there are some trees that are getting cut down, but all those trees are being placed 3-for-1. The majority of the trees that we're taking out are invasive species and they're all getting replaced with native species.
0: That was Premier Peter Malinauskas on the ABC. Victoria's State Emergency Service has kept busy due to heavy rain overnight. Power was cut to 7,000 homes across the state. Melbourne has already received 2/3 of its average October rainfall. Jesse Schlieb from the SES told the ABC they received calls about building damage and fallen trees.
2: So we had almost 200 requests for assistance since midday yesterday, and majority of these were for building damages, flooding and or trees down. And particularly our inner Metro Melbourne units were quite busy responding to these requests for assistance.
0: We'll have more coming up next.
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0: To sport, and the Tasmanian Jack Jumpers scored a late basket to beat Melbourne United by 2 points last night in the National Basketball League. Off-season recruit Taron Armstrong scored with 6 seconds to play to win the game 84-82. Now for a look at the capital city weather around the country. Sunny in Magange and Brisbane with a top of 26. 25 and afternoon showers for Gadigal Country, Sydney, while it's 18 and rain on Ngunnawal Gambri Country, Canberra. 17 and rain in Nam, Melbourne, and partly cloudy in Nipaluna, Hobart with a max of 16. A top of 18 and showers in Tundanya, Adelaide. Sunny and 23 degrees in Borlu, Perth, and sunny in Garamilla, Darwin with a top of 34. If you have any stories that you'd like to share with us, you can send us an email to news@nirs.org.au. 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
1: Yes, very good morning, you daily mob. Welcome back to your daily program, National Talk Black. It is I, Trevor Tim, Trini Trev, Murray from the Curry. I come to you live from First Nation Radio Station here in Cairns on Yidinji country. That's BBM Bumrabrip Media, 98.7 FM. And we go across the nation thanks to NERS, National News Radio Service. Have your say and yarn up strong. And that daily number, 1-800-422-416. All ears for your deadly yarns. Speaking of deadly yarns, yes, we've got coming up, Innovate with NBM, National Business Awards. And we're talking First Nation business category. All you deadly mob out there in business, here's an opportunity. We have applications now open until the 12th of October. So put an application, you can win an award as a First Nation business national award. Through the fantastic company of NBM and their awards night is Innovate with NBM. National Business Award. With that, I'm going to catch up a yarn with brother who's the CEO of NBM, Shay Cockatoo Collins. Here he is on the line. Shay, good morning, my brother. How are you? Hey, brother, gave you a good title there, brother.
2: No. We got Ellie, she's fantastic.
1: Good, so, big shout out to Ellie.
2: Big shout out to Ellie. But
1: watch your back, Ellie. Watch your back, Ellie. He's coming through.
2: No, don't do that, Trevor.
1: No, big shout out. Big shout out, my brother. Brother, before we start, can you let the mob know who your mob were you from, please? Shay Cockatoo Collins?
2: No worries. All right, Granny's Gungalita from Doomadgee Way.
1: Yes.
2: And Granddad is Mapoon Yupangani, a little place in between Mapoon and Weeper called Pennyfather.
1: Mm.
2: A lot of my old mob knows as Con River.
1: Yes.
2: But that's mum's side. Dad's, although he's born in Cherbourg, that's not our mob. That's all Waka Waka mob there, but good people. Mm. My granny there, she's born in Charleville, so she's Goongari mob.
1: Yes.
2: And Dad takes from his grandfather's country, Kukulangi. So, you know, Mossman all the way up there, all around that region, western, eastern, central. So let's just put it this way, Trim, Queensland.
1: Yeah, thank you. Yeah, fruit salad, brother. All the mob. Look, two deadly big shout-out to all your beautiful mob, brother. Now, regarding NBM, what hat do you wear with NBM, brother?
2: I'm the executive manager of the First Nations business portfolio, so that'll cover the business. You know, like we've got projects and around Australia where our mob need to be thought about front and centre rather than
1: on the back burner. Exactly.
2: So, but that's why I say, like, Ellie's fantastic in this way. Not just her, but her leadership, plus all of the other mob here. It's built in rather than bolted on.
1: I love that. Exactly. All in the same vehicle, heading in the same direction, brother.
2: That's right.
1: Now, we're talking 21st century. We're talking connection. We're talking Wi-Fi. NBM, look, one of the leading national companies in this space. Give us a bit of background, NBM, please, my brother.
2: Well, NBM is essentially Australia's network. So it was built for all Australians.
1: Mm.
2: It's got different tech. It's the same internet, but different technology and how to get it. So depending on where you are, you might be in Metro, you might be in the middle of Cairns, you might be at Pomperow, you might be in Cowan. And all these three places might have different ways of getting an NBN connection. One of them could be fibre to the curb or fibre to the premise, which is what we're all looking for, and there's some upgrades happening at the moment from what I understand. Secondly is a fixed wireless tower where you'll get it kind of like, you see the mobile towers or the TV towers somewhere, so that's kind of, that's another way of getting an NBN connection. And last is, say, if you're at Pomperow or somewhere in remote areas, as long as you've got power, you can get a satellite option. So all of these things are there to service Australia.
1: Good.
2: And so there's, they've got laws that protect the Australian citizens from, you know, your data, all of that type of business. So that's why if you've got a choice, then, you know, my preference would be going with going with the NBN or going with an Australian business.
1: Exactly, brother. And look, we're talking about the 21st century and we cannot be left in the dark, you know what I mean? And especially our mob, they're in community. So NBN, as you said, for all Australians across the big island Australia, look, we've got opportunity, we should have opportunity, it's a necessity in regarding being connected, brother.
2: Yes, yeah. Well, that's what the Innovate Grants are looking to do, contribute. I mean, a lot of businesses, small businesses, and you know, Trevor, a lot of people in wider Australia don't understand that there's all these First Nations businesses out there, small ones that whether it's in tourism, whether it's in
1: all industries,
2: all industries,
1: exactly.
2: And so this is a chance for them. So there's other awards from different organisations and companies around Australia as well that you know, these types of businesses know and seek out, and they're not looking for a handout, Bud. They're looking for support, and that's where I think like this innovation grants, NBN Innovate Grants program, will play its part.
1: Yes, exactly. Look, it's a great opportunity in regards to, well, putting the application in to be at the table, so to speak, throw your hat in the ring, and like you said, don't care what business you got. NBN is supporting First Nation businesses in this space.
2: We do. Well, and I'll get to the specifics. So, yes. Like, sort of what the program was set up is, like, its purpose is to support those great businesses in our regional and remote areas. We know it's tough. In these areas, you know, I just came back from in the last month, Halls Creek, Kununurra. I didn't call you, but I was only there for a couple of hours. I was in Cairns there last week, so sorry, brother.
1: But well, you said next time you're up here, we're going to do lunch. Your share. You're dodging me. You guys are dodging me, cuss.
2: Well, I've got to go Pomperau next month, so I'll make sure then. I'll come see you. But look,
1: they said
2: that's why, that's
1: they said
2: why,

0: in its seventh year. There's $125,000 of grants up for grab.
1: Good.
0: But so we get who can apply? Well, a digital business in regional Australia or remote Australia. We know you're out there and making the most of their NBN connection.
1: Yes.
0: So the eligibility is must be connected to the NBN via an RSP. An RSP are the mob that you get your bill from.
1: Yeah.
0: But people should know whether they've got an NBN connection. You're located in regional or remote Australia. You have an ABN. Then you have an account attached to that ABN.
1: Yep.
0: And unfortunately, you can only apply for one category. But we know that First Nations businesses like cover, you know, cover all different types of categories. So look, I'll just read them out.
1: Please.
0: You've got agriculture and tech and environment. You've got arts, culture and tourism. You've got education. You've got health and well-being. You've got innovation for productivity. Big one that gets some outstanding applicants every year, and they're the leaders, really. So there's women in regional business.
1: Yes.
0: And then there's the one that, again, that we're interested in as well, like you and I, and that's the First Nations business category.
1: Right.
0: Now, the model, the winner will get, will receive $15,000 for that category, and plus the overall winner, if they're lucky enough, will get an additional 20. So that's 35 all up. I'm sure, you know, it's nothing to be sneezed at. So,
1: well, he's doing better than a poking eye with a burnt stick, brother.
0: Yeah.
1: Honestly, money's a tool. That's good cash there.
0: It is. And it's helpful. And you know what? The thing is, there's no burden, burdensome follow-up. You know, like sometimes you get applications where they want to know how long your foot is.
1: Exactly.
0: None of that. Yeah, none
1: of that.
0: Great-great-grandmother's
1: maiden name and all this sort of
0: stuff.
1: Yeah. You know? Yeah,
0: but,
1: interrogation.
0: Look, but look, it's good. And the reason why I'm calling up with and having a yarn with you is because the applications close on 12 October.
1: 12 October. All right, good.
0: And I know there's businesses out there that would have applied and then not be successful in the overall success, but for those who have and in that situation, we're encouraging them to apply again. So,
1: for those who put the application last year, for example, and didn't make it, reapply. Opportunity still there.
0: Yes. What do you have to lose? And 12 months down the track, you'd have more experience knowing what it takes to run a business. So that's what I want to do. Encourage as many applications as possible in that First Nations category.
1: Fantastic, brother. So is it an easy process for application? Do you need a university degree to fill it out or what? Online
0: No, you don't. You go on the NBN website, and if you type up innovate with NBN grants program, it'll come up. It'll come straight up. Mm-hmm. And then, yes, it'll say application form. Take you about 5-10 minutes, depending on how much you want to put through. If you think if 15 grand or 35 grand is worth taking
1: 5 minutes
0: out of your
1: day. Right, exactly, to fill an application. And what does it entail? If they're living in Perth or living in Darwin, they have to fly down for the awards night, or does NBN pick up that bill and accommodation?
0: Well, there'll be a judging process, which will take a few weeks,
1: yes,
0: and the external judges involved from their experts in their particular category or area of expertise, and then the applicants will be notified.
1: I said the judging is like the interview process, so to speak.
0: Yes. And we do accommodate for the finalists to come down. So
1: all right.
0: Yes. All taken care of. I'd hope. Yeah.
1: And that's closing 12th of October. So to any mob out there who are in business, male or female, whether it be cultural business, tourism business, whatever business you're doing, here's a great opportunity, a national innovate with NBN, National Business Awards. And as you said, go online to NBN, find...

0: the Innovate with NBN grants program, and you'll find the application, 20-odd minutes to fill it out. Throw the hat in the ring, is what you're saying, Brother Shay. And an opportunity for, a foot in the door. You've got to be in it to win it.
1: That's right. So can't wait. Can't wait for the response, and be great to see as many as possible.
0: And look, I throw a bit of weight behind that because we haven't mentioned it, but to Deadly Mob out there, and big shout out to NBN, because I was the recipient of that award last year. And it was a simple application process. The cash was good, but the interview was fantastic. And then I made the final cut and had a flight down to Sydney for the NBN and Innovate with NBN National Business Awards, and was lucky enough to walk away with the trophy. So marketing, promotion of your business thereafter, you state the fact that you're a national winner with Innovate with NBN. That in itself puts your business out there, you know. So it's a great opportunity, exposure. I would say, Shay, that marketing is it. Don't care what marketing we're talking about, what business we're talking about. It's how you market it. And to win a national award, that's good marketing. I reckon if McDonald's stopped telling us that it's Mac time, then we'd start to think the burger's a better Hungry Jack, you know. You know what I'm saying? So it's
1: I don't think they're real McRibs.
0: Yeah, that's right, exactly. But it's a great tool, vehicle to promote your business, but to get your business out there, you know. As I always say, I'm not a businessman. I'm a businessman, you know. It's promoting. Yeah. It's just getting it out there, brother. It's a great opportunity. So all you Deadly brothers and sisters out there, if you're in business, here's a great opportunity. 20 minutes, as Shay Cockridge Collins did say, get online, fill out the application, and your foot's in the door. You're at the iron in the fire, so to speak. Shay, thank you, brother.
1: No worries, Trev.
0: Good yarning. And big shout out to NBN. This is fantastic. And having a space there for a national company, having a space there for an Indigenous business, First Nation business, all industries, there's the opportunity, my brother.
1: Good one. Thank you so much.
0: Your brother, thank you. You take care, and we'll talk soon, eh?
1: All right. Well, yeah. Deadly. See you then.
0: Beautiful yarn there. Brother Shay Cockatoo Collins with NBN. And look, fantastic opportunity. It is a great opportunity. If you are in business and you're serious about your business, it's about putting your name out there. There it is. I said marketing. And no matter if you've got a business in Cloncurry, if you've got a business down in Tasmania, at Fitzroy Crossing, wherever you are, you're in business, you're on the Big Island, promote your company and innovate with NBN. National Business Awards is a fantastic vehicle, fantastic platform. 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Like I said, 20-odd minutes to fill out an application form. 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Have your say in Yarn Up Strong. 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That's BBM, Bummer Bip Media, 98.7 FM. And go across the nation thanks to the NERS, National Digital Radio Service. Yarn Up Strong, your mob, Too Deadly. Yeah, Too Deadly Mob, welcome back. Your daily program, National Talk Black. Have your say, Yarn Up Strong, deadly number here, 1-800-422-416. Call the number, have your say. Yarn with yours truly, Trevor Tim, Trendy Trev, Murray, Finn and Curry. 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That's BBM Bummer Brip Media, 98.7 FM. Let's talk football. What a weekend. Look, congratulations to the winners. And condolences to the losers. But when you look at both codes, NRL and AFL, let's talk AFL. What about that comeback? 17 points up, 4 minutes to go. Fremantle had it, had the trophy in their hands. And then unfortunately, they give up on the Lions. They come back and won the game in 4 minutes. 3 goals. Check that out. So big shout out to the Lions. Winners and winners. 3 in a row. Repeat, repeat, repeat. There it is, back to back to back. And also a big shout out there to Newcastle Knights. And look, unfortunately, Penrith out. And look, condolences are going to Cleary. Apparently 2 operations on 2 feet. He started with a broken foot. And I believe the other foot has broken, so 2 operations on his 2 feet. But that's commiseration and condolences. Penrith are out. So the grand final for this weekend coming is the Roosters and the Knights. Look, have your say, mate. You want to talk about that? All is here on your daily program, National Talk Black. And the daily number here, 1-800-422-416. Yarn with the ball around here. Trevor, Tim, Trendy, Trev, Murray from the Curry. Going to catch up a yarn. We're talking Warren H. Williams, who announced his new album, Underwhelmer. Are You Listening? Is the title here, single, Impala, Leave It Alone, out now. And Warren H. Williams, acclaimed singer-songwriter, and we've got Warren H. Williams on the line. Very good morning, Warren. How are you, my brother?
2: Yeah, hey, how you going, brother? I'm good.
0: You sound good, and we play all your music, and look, you've got a new album coming out. Before we start, brother, can you let the mob know who your mob were you from, please, Warren?
2: I'm from Daria, well, Hermannsburg.
0: Yes.
2: Well, Central Australia, and well, I'm Western Aranda. There's five big Aranda groups, like Western, my mob, Central, and Eastern, and the Southern, Pradama, and Northern, and Magena. So,
0: a big footprint, my brother. Big shout out to all your countrymen. Thank you very much.
2: Yeah.
0: Look, congratulations, another album. My brother, how long have you been performing, singing?
2: Well, I've been singing since I would have been. I started playing music since I was about six.
0: 6 years old, brother.
2: And I taught myself how to play music.
0: Good on
2: when
0: you.
2: I was 6 years old.
0: And enjoying the journey, still going and going strong. And you got this new album out.
2: Yeah. This one is in language.
0: Yes.
2: And that's the best. This is the best thing that. I know I've done a lot of albums, but this one here, doing it in language, is just, I don't know why it took so long.
0: It's deep. You took so long to do so, but it's deep. Yeah. Like music becomes a tool, a vehicle. We're storytellers, and you always tell a story when you sing, Warren, but you're doing it now in language. That's got to be deep. It's got to be powerful and goosebumps.
2: It's more meaningful, I think.
0: Yeah, lovely. All right, fantastic. And look, you sung with some of our deadly artists, even Jessica Mowboy. You performed with a lot of good artists, Black and White. You love the journey, love the vehicle, love singing, brother.
2: A lot of the fellas that sing on the album with me are my friends, you know?
0: Yeah, of course.
2: I've known them. I mean, like on the album, on the Aranda album,
0: yes.
2: I got Casey and Shane singing Daria, It's About My Home. And that was the first language song to be ever nominated at the Country Music Awards.
0: Yes, beautiful.
2: Yeah, first one ever.
0: Then
2: I got Ian Moss
0: on
2: it. He's singing language too.
0: Oh, deadly.
2: Then I got Adam Thompson from Chocolate Starfish. And
0: they sing language. They're using your language to sing the song.
2: They're all singing the language.
0: That is powerful.
2: I got Ben Lee singing in language.
0: Mm.
2: And young Aboriginal girl called Kayana from Wollongong, I think.
0: All right, Wollongong. Beautiful. Yeah, lovely. Yeah. So I'm about to play this song, Leave It Alone, but Impay. Yep.
2: Yeah.
0: And it means Leave It Alone. So I'm about to play this song.
2: The kids telling us, leave everything as it is. You don't have to break it up.
0: Yeah, gotcha. You know? Yep. That could be anything. That could be... your lounge, your bedroom. It could be your country, your culture, your creek. Leave it alone. Don't damage it.
2: Exactly.
0: Oh, beautiful. Uncle, so listen, you got children?
2: I got six of them.
0: Anyone following your footsteps?
2: Two of them.
0: All right.
2: Nicholas and Denise, my daughter, my only daughter.
0: Okay.
2: Well, my other son, Damien, he sings too.
0: And now, of course, you've sung with them, yes?
2: Yeah.
0: Oh, beautiful.
2: No, it's good. Like, when we did the concert, they were they were there. It would make me proud, you know what I mean?
0: Exactly, of course. And where are you living? You Alice Springs?
2: I'm living in Alice Springs.
0: Yeah, brother. And you travel this big island, Australia, performing.
2: I do. Like now with the language album, I think.
0: Yeah, good.
2: Because there's a lot more interest in it. It's a language album.
0: Well, it becomes personalised too, and it represents your people and keeping your language alive in the 21st century, which is powerful.
2: Yeah.
0: Yeah, my brother. Look, thank you very much for the yarn. I'm about to play the song,
2: Impai,
0: means leave it alone. So I'm about to play it. Yeah. It's off your new album, Underwoma.
2: Underwoma means Underwoma. Are you listening?
0: Are you listening? Well, there you go.
2: Yeah.
0: So you're telling me about that. Are you listening? I'm about to play.
2: Yeah, you listening to me or what?
0: You listening to me or what? You better be listening. Warren H. Williams, my brother, very good yarn with you. Look, you take care. All the best. We got your album here. We'll be jamming it through Bummer Bipper Media. Don't worry about that. And thank you for the yarn.
2: Thank you, Trev. Thank you, brother. Thank you very much. And all the people up there, too.
0: Yeah, you take care. Yeah. Keep smiling. And we'll talk soon, my brother.
2: Yeah, thank you, bro.
0: Oh, beautiful yarn there with Warren H. Williams. Here's his new track, In Language. Empire means leave it alone. Too deadly. Do enjoy.

0: 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Trendy Trev here, Murray from the Curry. Outdoor broadcast coming alive from the beautiful community of Yarrabah for the Yarrabah Disability Service Provider Day, the 5th event. 5 years running, fantastic, where we get it together helping our mob in community in regarding disability. And we're going to catch up a yarn now with two beautiful sisters, Nicole Carnaby and also Beck Townsend, and Community Engagement Officer, Mission Australia, and organisers of this beautiful, fantastic Yarrabah Disability Service Provider Day. Very good morning, ladies. How are we?
1: Good morning,
2: Trendy Trev.
0: Lovely. Start with you, Nicole. Nicole Carnaby, we say who your mob, where you from?
2: Yep.
0: Who's Nicole Carnaby? Where do you stem from?
2: So I'm from Mossman area. Yeah, with the Gugulgalanji people.
0: Yes, big shout out, Gugulgalanji people,
2: yeah,
0: yes.
2: Yeah, absolutely. So, yeah, I've been up there 26 years. I love my community up there, but I've come down this way to work. Also work up there a little bit, have done a lot of work with the disabilities,
0: yes.
2: A bit of theatre up there as well.
0: And a bit of an actor.
2: You've got to be an actor these days to get through, don't you?
0: Exactly.
2: Yeah, but I've been with Mission Australia for 8 years, since the rollout of the NDIS up here, and this my compadre over here, Beck.
0: Beck Townsend. Hello,
2: yes,
0: Beck.
2: G'day, we're both one of the OGs, originals of the program.
0: And where do you stem from, Beck?
1: So I was born and raised up in Jarwin country and Larrakia country in the Northern Territory.
0: Yes, yeah, big mob up there.
1: Yes, big mob up there.
0: Yes.
1: So living in Cairns since about 2019 and been with Mission for about 8 years as well, so since the rollout.
0: Fantastic.
1: Mum's family extends from the Woomera people in New South Wales.
0: So, my sister. Beautiful. Look, a fantastic event, Nicole. When we talk about the fifth year running, it's powerful. Getting the industry together, and it shows the mobbing community, all the different providers, but an individual's got a choice where they get their care from.
2: Yes,
0: and here's
2: right.
0: the opportunity to have conversations with people. Yep.
2: Perfectly said. 100%. You couldn't have said it better, Trevor. And the biggest thing about NDIS is that people do have their choice and their control about the services they pick. So the more services there are in Yarrabah, the more people can actually exercise that choice and control. You know, they don't have to go with one particular mob. They can go with any mob that they choose to. And that's what's important, to have that variety and specifically and culturally appropriate services too. Yeah.
0: Now, to paint the picture for those people who haven't got the knowledge regarding this space, NDIS, a person who's under the NDIS umbrella, so to speak, they have like a plan of care.
2: Yes.
0: And with that, there's the funding that pays for their care to be provided. Is that how it works?
2: Couldn't have said it better myself.
0: Yes.
2: Exactly. So, yeah, based on their individual needs and based on the fact that they've got a permanent condition that results in substantial function loss, they're likely to make access to NDIS funding, which will then allow them to have access to, say, allied health professionals if they need an OT or a physio, you know, if they've got something physically that they need a bit of support and help with.
0: Sure.
2: Or maybe they need a support person to help them go shopping or, you know, get their house up to scratch so that they're keeping it nice well.
1: So wheelchairs.
0: Even equipment as well, yes. Yep. Thank you, Beck. Fantastic. Yep. So all the tools required to give them a so-called normal life.
2: That's exactly right. Exactly right. And so we want to see quality services here in Yarrabah. We have over the years, but it's always good as the population grows that's on the NDIS, it's always good to make sure we've got enough services for everyone, for the kids and the adults. So people up to 65 years of age can apply.
0: Okay, fantastic. Can you just elaborate on the job that a carer does? To what aspect, please?
2: Yeah, so a support person that's paid by NDIS?
0: Yeah, that's right.
2: Yeah, so they might do anything from really, like, advanced personal care for someone who might not be able to physically look after themselves. They might assist a child with some behavioural issues, with some strategies that have been put into place by a behaviour specialist.
0: Mm-hmm.
2: They might do some cooking with someone to make sure they're eating healthy meals.
0: Yeah.
2: They might go play golf. They might go hiking. They might go on country. They might go to a yarning circle. There's just so many things that could be done with
0: The carer then provides the so-called plan of the day and to what activities are happening in their community or over at Cairns, for example.
2: Exactly.
0: So if we're talking First Nation, we're talking like NAIDOC celebrations.
2: Oh,
0: that's
2: yeah.
0: a powerful platform, yeah?
1: Absolutely.
2: Yep, definitely. A lot of our support workers would have taken they're people that they're looking after to one of the many wonderful NAIDOC celebrations that we had around the Cairns and the larger area. We saw you were at a lot of them. Well done, BBM, too. That's such
0: Thank you, represent. Very
2: important. I mean, NAIDOC days every day, but, you know, NAIDOC weeks every week, but it's really good to see just the communities come together and put on such a fantastic celebration and for you to be there, too.
0: Yeah, fantastic. Beck, you've worked in the space as a carer?
1: No, I haven't. So I've only worked as a local area coordinator. So my job is
0: that organises the carers, is that, that how it works?
1: Well, sort of supporting people to understand what they need to apply for the NDIS, and then once they're able to access the NDIS, how they can utilise their funding to best support their needs. So I'm just giving them the tools. It's their choice of who they would like to engage with and how they like to see that work for them.
0: Lovely. All right. And for a person who wants to work in the industry, Nicole, how would they go about it?
2: Well, look, it's a really good idea for them to get a cert three in disability care.
1: For support work.
0: Okay.
2: If they're going to do that. Yeah, that's really good for them to be able to ensure that they're fully trained so that they know what they're doing. They would need to ensure that they've learned all about the NDIS and the rules and regulations.
0: Yes.
2: If they want to be registered, there's a whole other process to go through, but they don't have to be at the moment. So they would just need to make sure they have a yellow card to work with people with disabilities, public liability insurance, and that they, you know, show their wares around so that everyone knows about them, and so therefore then we can direct participants, NDIS participants, to know that that service exists out there. Yeah.
0: So yellow card, once they get the yellow card, they can come on board to a provider as a staff person, as a carer?
2: Yeah.
0: Or can they come in as a business owner with an ABN number?
2: They could. They could get their own ABN, public liability, and make sure they've got that Cert 3 in individual care support. All the bits and pieces, and they really need to go over the NDIS rules and legislation, which it's a bit like quite a bit of learning involved there. But it's always good that they can contact the NDIS provider team too if they don't know how to contact them.
1: As well.
2: Yeah, they don't know how to contact them. They can always contact us first, and we'll point them in the right direction.
0: Fantastic, beautiful yarns, lady. Thank you so very much, Nicole. Beck, thank you for the conversation. Fantastic event happening today, Yarrabah Disability Service Provider Day. It goes right through about 3 o'clock this afternoon.
2: That's right.
0: You're going to feed us as well, aren't you?
2: 100%. We are. We've got some snags and we've got some burgers there. We've got some burgers and buns. We've got some fruit. We've got super dupers for the kids and the big kids.
0: Yes.
2: I might even have one later, you know.
0: There you go.
2: We've got free tea and coffee, plus we've also got Avril Yeatman's coffee van here. So Avril...
0: Support the local girl in business.
2: Yep, and she's got... $550 worth of free coffees to give out courtesy of Mission Australia today. So there's vouchers going around.
0: Thank you.
2: We've also got some lucky door prizes from some of the wonderful services here today. We've also got our own $150 worth of dry goods from IGA.
0: Beautiful.
2: IGA out in Gordon Vale.
0: Yep, Gordon Vale. Big shout out.
2: Yep,
0: thank you.
2: Big shout out to them. So you can see it over there. It's a big laundry basket and it is absolutely full of stuff, you know.
0: They're not dirty clothes in there.
2: Yeah,
0: some good stuff there.
2: There's no dirty clothes in there yet, but, you know, later on maybe. So, yeah, we've got some activities today. We've got cast net throwing. The person that catches the most beanbags wins, little sandbags we've got.
0: Okay.
2: We ain't got fish. No lobster, no fish, unfortunately. And then we'll do
0: big ocean out there, sister.
2: Yeah, I know. We need someone out there. Who's got the boat? If there's someone that's got a boat, Beck and I'll tell you what, we will be out there. We both love a fish. Then we've got a... the footy activity, the first to do 5 passes through the goal wins the prize. We've got some Yarrabah NDIS Mission Australia T-shirts to give away, as well as a few little prizes. We're thinking mainly it'll be kids that win those prizes. So there's lots of little prizes over there. We've got some Lego. We've got some day packs and bits and pieces over there to give away, plus some, as I said, Yarrabah T-shirts. If an adult wins, I reckon we might give them a coffee van.
0: So there you go. You might be in community Yarrabah. Come on down to the community hall. If you're over at Cairns, it's only 45 minutes drive, a beautiful drive at that over Yarrabah Rangers. Come and check it out. Come down to the community hall and engage with Yarrabah Disability Service Provider Day. Fantastic, ladies. Good talking with you. Thank you very much.
2: Thank you, Trendy.
0: Have a great day, girls, and we'll talk soon.
2: I'm just fangirling all day about being groovy with Ruby because I hate to say it. I'm sorry. I can't help it. She's my favourite, and I've been listening to her on the radio.
0: You really had a killer conversation, Nicole.
2: I'm really sorry, Trev. You're my second favourite, and I haven't told her yet that I love her. So
0: thank you. We'll turn in your mic off.
2: All right, bye.
0: Thank you, Nicole.
1: Thanks,
0: beautiful.
1: Thank you.
0: Good yarn with the girls from the Mission Australia. Fantastic work. Nicole Carnaby and also Beck Townsend, and they're the organisers for this fantastic event. Fifth year running, Yarrabah Disability Service Provider Day had auntie, elder, come along and open up the ceremony of the day. And also got our MC, had a yarn with him earlier, Paul Neal. But stay tuned, your daily program, National Talk Black, BBM 98.7 FM.

0: Yeah, I'm here, listen close. Respect is earned, so hold it to the utmost. I, the God that transforms my life. To struggling times, I reach for the skies. Through it all, I try to breathe. Whatever strengths are taken from me. Takes a tribe, a community to raise the next village chief. Value is held within ourselves, not the cost that they want to sell. Blessed to be alive, I'm living well. A family man growing lives, I'm fulfilled.
1: Yeah, Tidjali Mob, welcome back to your live outdoor broadcast here at Yarrabah, Yarrabah Community Hall for the Yarrabah Disability Service Provider Day. Beautiful drive over Yarrabah Ranges, as it always is, coming out of this beautiful country. Trinity, Trevor and Mikey for your daily program, National Talk Black, and here having a yarn with all the Deadly Mob here for this fantastic event. Going to catch up and have a yarn with the Deadly Black Man in Business. We're talking Kingen is the name of the care services of this company and proudly operated and run by a black man, and that's the one and only Anthony Satrick. Bondi, very good morning, my brother. How are you?
2: Good morning, brother. How are you, brother?
1: Very good, brother. Thank you very much for coming to the program. Before we start, brother, can you let the mob know who your mob, where you're from, please?
2: Yeah, from Yarrabah, Kungunjin boy here, from here in the local place where this great service is on today. Well done to Mission Australia for putting us all together, but this is my country. My grandmother run up to Kawanyama, yes. Kakabera people, father down in the Waka Waka country down in beautiful Cherbourg, yeah. All the way down to the Hingham and the Nawali boys here. Also, next to the Torres Strait and the proud grandfather up there in the Yam Island. Yeah. So a little bit of bits of brother.
1: Fruit salad, brother.
2: Oh, but deli
1: connection
2: sweet,
1: everywhere,
2: deli
1: brother.
2: Sweet, don't worry.
1: Which is fantastic. Big shout out to all your mob. A big footprint it is, brother. Let's talk about this fantastic space, brother. So, director, owner of Kingen, a care service provider.
2: Yep.
1: So tell us how long you've been in this role and
2: tell us about
1: Kingen and the word meaning of Kingen.
2: Yeah, Kingen comes down from Bam Bam Springs down the south there. Another business partner of ours, Chris Anderson, Mob. It's his mother's country. Proud Kingen brother down there.
1: Good.
2: So again, I have a connection up this way, but again, business is about supporting our mob. Yeah. I'm part of a directorship with three of us as a shareholder. We're fully registered Indigenous Aboriginal NDIS company.
1: Good. Beautiful, brother. Fantastic. Staff on board, how many crew you got on board?
2: Staff on board at the moment, there's got about 8-9 staff fully trained at the moment. The
1: yellow card, carers.
2: Yellow cards, all compliant, all across the line. We're trying to build and recruit for our mob now. Our mob employing our own to look after our own. That's our model of
1: black
2: care.
1: Black on black, brother.
2: Black on black, black excellence, what it's about. And that's what we're promoting. We're here in Yarrabah to help support, connect with our families, service providers, let them know who we are. Yeah. We're actually on a recruitment at the moment. So all our mob out there looking for some work, give us some love and shout out. Happy to take some calls and some recruitment.
1: Sure.
2: Really it's about
1: and they just
2: capacity.
1: Need a yellow card to come on board.
2: Yellow cards is a great start to have it. We're hoping to put some supports around building their capacity, building their knowledge base to help support our mob.
1: Yeah, beautiful.
2: Fantastic, brother.
1: Look, the other hat you wear, congratulations with the last weekend. Had the Indigenous All Black Football Carnival, Breakaway.
2: Yeah, Breakaway.
1: You and Gary Addo, organisers for that. Tell me how that went down. First one, brother.
2: Oh, look, I think it's a big shout-out to all the volunteers, most importantly, all the sponsors that support it. Without those people and the community coming in and travelling to be a part of it, it doesn't work. So, obviously, it turned out beautiful.
1: Good.
2: Everyone was safe environment. It's a culturally safe, appropriate sort of place. Deadly football.
1: Yep.
2: Everyone's happy. I'm still being able to reflect yet, as you can
1: imagine. Okay.
2: It's been 24 hours.
1: 24 hours, that's right, brother.
2: Deep brief's almost there. But a big shout-out to all the families and travels and the team that supported it. To yourself, BBM coming out, giving some coverage to all our services, black services were there to support our mob, to increase accessibility, increase understanding and awareness.
1: Yes.
2: Breakaway was about self-determination, and what we're talking about here is the same thing.
1: Yeah,
2: promoting our own businesses, employing our own to look after our own. It's another way of doing it. But yes, thank you for giving a tune out to Breakaway Digital Rugby League Club. But we're all back next year in 2027.
1: Yes.
2: Looking for help, looking for support. Volunteers, get on board. We're trying to promote a collaborative approach across the region to help support the environment. So,
1: and the actual event, who come away as winners? And we're talking about good prize money as well.
2: Oh, yeah, it was a bit silly there. It was 18 teams competed for the thing. It was only going to be one winner, as we know. And the Arab and Darnley Island and the East Island there.
1: Okay, Arab Darnley. There's two Arab teams, weren't there?
2: Yeah, Arab 1 and 2. They got their little footprints behind the big fellas. The number one team actually took it out.
1: Number one team, yep.
2: Very highly professionally skilled little crew that they are.
1: And the prize money we're talking?
2: Oh, the winners got $75,000. And the runners were all upon Dayak. $25,000 went out the door there to help support, obviously, what we're trying to build here is supporting our mob.
1: Beautiful, fantastic. Well, congratulations with that. Look, brother, enjoy your beautiful day here, your business, Black Man in Business, in the space of NDIS, and having yarns with mob out there who are looking for care, or if they got care, are they happy with their care? If not, come and have a yarn with Kingen, is what you're saying, eh, brother?
2: Easy, brother. We're always there for our mob. you know, we want our mob being supported the best way possible can. Yeah. And we're an opportunity to support that. But also we want to support others who are supporting them as well, to give them a lift up as well around making sure that our mob are getting the best support possible. Because it goes deeper than what you know, Trav. It goes right back into our family. So Kenyans there to support and love everyone. If we're there with the right support. If not, we can help you navigate through the system, bust the myths. What does it look like? We're happy to build capacity.
1: Good.
2: Put some cultural frameworks around training and capacity building of other service providers through a black lens. Happy to support and give some love. So Kenyan Support Services, give us a love. And thank you very much for BBM giving us
1: fantastic, pitch. Brother. Fantastic. All right, brother. Good yarn with you. Have a great day.
2: All right, brother.
1: Keep smiling. We'll talk soon.
2: All right, brother.
1: A beautiful yarn there, Anthony Satrick, and we're talking Bondi. Bondi, director, owner, Kingen, and Kingen, the care services. So they're operating fully licensed in the NDIS space. So as he mentioned, black on black, working with our mob here, and a fantastic space to be, his country here at Yarrabah. To all the other providers here, opportunity to talk to the mob here at Yarrabah regarding care. And like I said, each individual with under the umbrella of NDIS have a choice of where they want to get their care in, their provided care from. It's entirely up to them. So it's about a communication, a conversation. If you are under the umbrella of NDIS, come on down, look at all the different providers, have a conversation, and ask a question. What can you do for me? How can you help me? There it is. That's the sort of yarns that we're talking about. Your daily program here, National Talk Black, Trendy Trev, Murray from the Curry.
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0: Inquest date set for Kumanjai White. The federal opposition says the government should be doing more for WA Indigenous kids. And later, a Koori never misses the Koori knockout. Kapil Kut, Karen Durante with NIRS News coming to you from the lands of the Yuggera and Turrbal peoples. The date of the coronial inquest into the death of an Aboriginal person in police custody in the Northern Territory has been set for April next year. Disabled person and Walpuri man Kumanjai White died in May last year after being restrained by two police officers in an Alice Springs supermarket. A year after his death, Northern Territory Police announced the officers involved wouldn't face any charges, following advice from the Director of Public Prosecutions. The four-week inquest will begin in Alice Springs on April the 5th. The federal government should be doing more to keep Indigenous children safe in Western Australia. That's the call from the federal opposition following reports that more than a dozen First Nations kids were found living unsupervised in squalor in a state-owned home in Port Hedland. Anthony Albanese has previously said it's a state government issue. Shadow Minister for Indigenous Australians, Julian Lesser, told the ABC he disagrees.
1: There's been a failure of coordination of services across the state and federal government. There's been a failure of welfare checks. There's been a failure to look at what's actually happening in those homes. And the state government now has set up a coordination committee. It doesn't include the federal agencies. I'd like to see the federal agencies involved as well.
0: Almost 60 dead ibises have been found at Lake Wiruna in Bendigo, sparking fears of a bird flu outbreak. Wildlife rescuers have also found sick birds struggling to walk and behaving unusually. Volunteers say they're finding it difficult to watch it unfold without more support from authorities. Animal Justice Party MP Georgie Purcell has called for urgent answers on whether bird flu is behind the deaths. Samples have been sent for testing with no cases of bird flu confirmed in Bendigo so far. A flood watch is in place in Victoria, where heavy rain cut power to 7,000 homes across the state overnight. The State Emergency Service responded to almost 200 calls for help. Melbourne has already received two-thirds of its average October rainfall. Jesse Schlieb from the SES has told the ABC more rain is expected on the weekend in northeastern and Gippsland parts of Victoria.
2: We're preparing our crews to respond to communities in those areas. 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They're so passionate about supporting their communities. So please, just a friendly reminder to communities to stay safe, not only for your own well-being, but also for those that need to come to potentially support and rescue you. Make safe decisions.
0: An extra hour of evening daylight is on the way for millions of Australians, with daylight saving beginning this Sunday. Clocks will jump forward 1 hour at 2 a.m. in New South Wales, Victoria, South Australia, Tasmania and the ACT. Daylight saving will be in place until the 4th of April 2027. Queensland, the Northern Territory and Western Australia will keep their clocks unchanged. To sports now, and Kooris don't miss the knockout for anything, not even a grand final. Newcastle Yowies are hosting the 2026 New South Wales Koori knockout in Port Stephens on Worimi country, which starts today. Anuan man Dean Widders has been going to the event since he was a kid.
3: You don't miss the Koori knockout. You stay in here, I'm staying here all weekend. I won't leave here. So, the knockout's what I come up for. The grand final doesn't matter to me at the moment. I'm just here to enjoy this event.
0: That's former NRL player Dean Widders. He's part of the NITV commentary team providing coverage of the New South Wales Koori knockout. And that's the latest NIRS news. You can follow us on Blue Sky, Instagram and Facebook.
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0: AU mob, Rhonda Purcell here. My mob are Quandamooka people, Waka Waka people, and the Goakoa people. 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
2: 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Why hurry? 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Oh, fiddles.

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3: Hey, Emma, it's Natty.
2: Oh, hello.
3: Hey, listen, I reckon you should go have a nice day down the Bronte or somewhere.
2: Oh, good, I'm starving. I've been having 28. Okay.

0: Women targeted in home invasions and a suspected bird flu outbreak in Victoria. A couple called Karen Durante with NRS News coming to you from the lands of the Yuggera and Turrbal peoples. The coronial inquest into the death of an Aboriginal man in police custody will be held in Alice Springs next April. Disabled person and Walpiri man Kumanjai White died in May last year after being restrained by two police officers in an Alice Springs supermarket. Almost a year later, Northern Territory Police announced the officers wouldn't face any charges based on advice from the Director of Public Prosecutions. The four-week inquest will begin on April 5. Three men have been charged over two alleged violent home invasions targeting women in Sydney last month. Police allege money was taken from both women at homes in Arncliffe and Bankstown. New South Wales Police Detective Superintendent Virginia Gorman says a dedicated squad arrested the men.
1: We combined under Strike Force Varela. Following extensive inquiries at about 7:45pm yesterday, we executed three search warrants, one at Punchbowl, one at Belmore and one at Greenacre. And each of those addresses, we arrested a male aged between 18 and 20. There was three of them.
0: All three men have been refused bail and they'll appear in court today. One executive at the Future Fund was paid a package of $1.5 million last year, which is more than double the Prime Minister's base salary. 10 other staff members were also paid more than $1 million. The generous public servant salaries have been described as insulting amid a cost of living crisis and job cuts. The Future Fund is Australia's wealth fund that is used to invest in projects that benefit the country. The figures emerged after Green Senator Barbara Pocock put a question to the Minister for Public Services, Katie Gallagher, in August. A spokesperson for Ms Gallagher says the fund competes in a tough global market and has to pay well to attract talent. Authorities are testing samples from dead birds found at a popular lake in Bendigo in Victoria amid fears they were killed by bird flu. Almost 60 dead ibises have been found at Lake Waroona since Wednesday, with the number nearly tripling in 24 hours. More sick birds at the lake are struggling to walk and behaving unusually. The Department of Energy, Environment and Climate Action says it's expecting test results within days. To sports news now, and it's described as the largest rugby league carnival in the country. The New South Wales Koori Knockout starts today at Port Stephens on Worimi Country. Former NRL player and NITV commentator Dean Witters has praised the community for its strong support.
2: Oh, it's huge, this event. Like, it's the biggest football event in Australia, I think. 193 teams. So if you think about, you know, the size of that, that's crazy, you know, to think that many teams are out here playing. It certainly is a big event. It's the biggest rugby league carnival in Australia, probably the biggest rugby league carnival in the world. So That's what you're getting at the Koori Knockout, you know, and it's nearly 60 years have been building up to this, so it's certainly something that people have worked a long way towards it.
0: Broncos captain and Baradabana woman Tamika Upton is excited for Sunday's NRLW Grand Final as Brisbane prepares to take on the undefeated Sydney Roosters. For Upton, these are the big games you play footy for. She's told the ABC last year's premiership won't mean anything when the Broncos take the field.
3: It's why you play footy, to be there on grand final day, and fortunate enough to be able to do that last year, but it doesn't really mean anything. Obviously got a lot of media commitments to do, so it's going to be a nice little buzz, a very special week, but very excited to get out of it.
0: The star fullback heads into the decider after winning her third Dally M medal on Wednesday night, becoming the first player in NRLW history to win the award in two consecutive seasons. She's also the first Indigenous woman to win the Dally M medal. And that's the latest NRS news. You can follow us on Blue Sky, Instagram and Facebook.
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13: Wandiwa Weba Wangaba. You're with Lanice O'Donoghue and this is Ngāra Willa Hour. Coming to you live from Marapikurinya, Port Hedland, broadcasting across this vast and ancient country on the National Indigenous Radio Service. And a warning to our listeners, this program may include the names or voices of people who have passed away. I acknowledge the traditional custodians of the land you're listening from today, here on Gariara Ngura. More than four decades after the death of 16-year-old Indooroopilly boy John Pat in police custody, his family says the pain and cultural loss are still being felt across generations. At a memorial event in Burloo, Perth, John Pat's nephew spoke with Ngāra Media's Catherine Glass about trauma, accountability, and why his uncle's legacy must continue. Concerns have been raised in Onslow, Western Australia, over a police operation involving the search for a 33-year-old man, with one Aboriginal woman speaking out anonymously about officers attending homes in the community. Also coming up on Ngāra Willa Hour, WA opposition leader Basil Zempelis speaks about the Pilbara housing shortages and what he says needs to change to get more homes built across the Western Australian region.

0: Wandiwa, welcome back. You're with Lenny Sodonyu, listening to the Ngarawila Hour. John Pat's death in custody in Roebourne in 1983 became a defining moment in the national conversation around Aboriginal deaths in custody. 43 years later, members of his family and community continue to honour his life and reflect on the impact of his death has had across generations. At a memorial event in Beeloo, Perth, John Pat's nephew spoke with Ngarra Media journalist Catherine Glass about the trauma carried by his family, the cultural knowledge lost through his death, and the need for greater recognition, respect and accountability. Here is their conversation.
1: Yeah, so John Pat is now, he's unfortunately, the incident is a symbol of oppression and a tragic significance that affects Aboriginal people to this day. You know, we still experience a lot of these death in custodies. And unfortunately, the people, the mob, feel as though the government does not provide any resolution that is meaningful to the mob.
2: What is the single most important recommendation from the Royal Commission that remains unfulfilled?
1: Oh, my understanding on the recommendations, I am not very familiar with it. However, I think just the people do not feel as though they have not received any resolution. They're still suffering with a lot of intergenerational trauma. I can kind of attest to that from my lived in life experience. I did not have the opportunity to meet my uncle John Pat, but I still feel a bit of trauma on an incident that happened before that I was born. You know, it was not a lived experience, but because of my relationship and my interaction with the family group, I've kind of witnessed all that trauma, all that mourning from my grandmother and my mother.
2: 697 Aboriginal people have passed away in custody since John Pat. What do you think needs to change?
1: There needs to be a lot of recognition. We feel as though that the government and the wider Australians do not have a great understanding, respect or love or care for Indigenous people that experience this type of incident. And witnessing my grandmother, Maisie Pat, the mother of John Pat, you know, we kind of, I've witnessed a lot of her medicating, her mourning, her pain for her first son. And a lot of times during our gatherings, we would hear yarns about John Pat, my uncle, but I've never met him, and I still feel as though there is a missing part as me as a person. You know, it's hard to kind of fathom what my grandmother went through and also my mother.
2: Would you consider yourself a bit of an activist or an advocate?
1: Just have the eagerness and the wantingness to ensure that my family's history and our association with the death in custody is kind of handled with care and respect of the family. But yeah, I don't necessarily consider myself an activist. I'm not that active in the space, in the community service area, but I do have wishes to do so.
2: What do you feel justice and meaningful accountability for families who have lost a loved one through a death in custody?
1: It's just the full representation and full understanding, recognition and respect shown to these particular family members, whether it's from the community or the government. But I think the goal with the commission is to ensure that a family that have experienced this incident is recognised and respected, that the government promises to ensure that any future incidents should be managed with respect and care.
2: How do you think the continued deaths in custody are going to influence not only our generation, but the generations that come after us?
1: The commission and the incident initiative of the John Pat holds a genuine intention. However, to achieve the objectives, there's still a lot to be done, both in the community and on a government level. There is a disconnect, I would say, in regards to the government and the people that have experienced this incident. For example, there is implications of death in custody on a cultural level. From my experience, that culture connection is kind of has been disconnected with the loss of John Pat. I guess he was the next patriarch of the family, the Gadja of the family, and unfortunately he was unable to ensure that he would fulfill his role as a Gadja to educate his descendants, his family, in a culturally respectful way. You know, I've always, even though that he was 16 and I never had the opportunity to meet him, I get a great sense and understanding that he was a very much a cultural person in the family. This is based on stories that my grandmother, Maisie Pat, would talk about, and not just her, but her cousins, her sisters as well, would speak so highly of him in a cultural sense. Like he walked within the community as a cultural man, and unfortunately we wasn't able to experience that and gather the cultural understanding or learnings from him as him being the Gadja of the family.
2: Yes, that's a huge loss.
1: Mm-hmm.
2: It's not only a loss of life, it's a loss of legacy.
1: Yeah.
2: And tradition.
1: Mm-hmm.
2: And something that was going to add to your overall life experience and then what you could have shared and passed down to your younger members of your family. If John Pat was here today, what would you want him to know?
1: I would want him to know that the family's name and legacy will continue. Yes, we have concerns or negative implications such as trauma is still in the family, but you know, we are still going to succeed and we're still going to walk this world with our heads up high. We don't want this incident to define who we are, but we understand and respect that story.

0: around every state in Australia mm-hmm. in regards to the issue yeah. on deaths in custody. What do you want them to know?
1: I just want them to at least recognise the incident that happened to ensure that there is appropriate resolution between the police department and the community. Especially the Indigenous Aboriginal community, there is a lot of misconceptions that the media kind of portrays. However, we as a people, we offer a lot of great insight into life. And unfortunately, we feel as though we aren't heard in the aspects of a lot of different issues, social issues. But all we're asking for you is to listen, respect and understand. That's all. I would just like to say that the Ijebwani Nation is still going to be succeeding. We recognize and understand that his death was a big incident and implication to not just the immediate family, but the whole Ijebwani people. And Ijebwani is still going to succeed. They're still going to, achieve great things. Unfortunately, this is just an unfortunate event, but I guess we will still kind of keep marching.
2: John Pat's nephew speaking there with Ngata Media's Catherine Glass at a memorial event in Bolu, Perth. He says his uncle's death represents not only the loss of a young life, but the loss of cultural knowledge, family leadership, and a legacy that could have been passed to future generations. The family says they remain determined to honour John Pat's name while ensuring the Ijebwani Pat family continue to move forward with strength and pride.
3: Welcome to the Wurri Cultural Centre for the very first Songs for Peace here in Edamame.

Wow.

0: Weba Wandiwa, you are joining Laniso Donoghue on the Ngarawilla Hour. WA Police says officers were searching for a 33-year-old Onslow man wanted over an alleged family violence incident. Community members have since raised concerns about the way police attended a number of the homes, including the home of an Aboriginal elder. Ngara Media spoke with one local woman who has asked to remain anonymous.
1: Residents of the small Pilbara town of Onslow have claimed WA police officers entered the home of a local female Aboriginal elder without permission, harassing her and threatened to shoot a dog on the premises. It's the latest case in a string of similar incidents between WA police and Aboriginal people in the Pilbara amid allegations of harassment and police brutality. Another Aboriginal Onslow woman, who was present at the time of the alleged incident last Saturday, September 26, made the claims to NADA Media this week. The second woman claimed three officers entered the elder's home early that morning, harassing her and threatening to kill the dog at her home. WA police said in a statement officers were called to the Burt Close incident at about 10:30 a.m. after receiving a call from the public about a family violence incident underway between two men. One of the men, a 33-year-old, was already wanted for a serious arrestable offence and was later arrested and charged with several offences. NADA Media's Tangiro Hinaki interviewed the woman this week. Her voice has been altered at her request.
2: Okay, so I've just heard reports from Onslow that police are entering homes unannounced, shining torches in elders' faces. I have an anonymous caller on the line. What do you know?
3: Well, I was phoned up late in the evening because an elder was woken up. Three police went into her home and the woman policeman from Ireland probably got no cultural awareness and training, just burst into their house, switched on her light in the room and shone the light in her face, and then just took off and left her there shaking. And this is an elder that's got heart problems on heart tablets, left her there shaking to fend for herself. I had to ring and let them know to go back and make sure she's okay because she was shaking.
2: Oh, so you rang the WA police to go back, or the Onslow police?
3: I rang the Onslow police to go back and check on her. I don't know if they did or not, but these are the sort of things that they're just going into anyone's homes. That's not the only one.
2: What is your, like, you would have seen that viral video that Ngara Media posted a couple of weeks ago of an auntie from Onslow being pushed by a police officer. Now we hear this only a couple of weeks later. What is your message?
3: I think that the police department really needs to start working with Aboriginal communities. One sergeant, who may be a good person, doesn't make up for all those other people that think they can do what they have a right. You might be able to do that in Ireland, like this woman did, but don't come to our country and just burst in on an elder and think you have the right to, you know, she could have had a heart attack, been in hospital a couple of days before, and have a reference group of Aboriginal people that they could go to better... better handle Aboriginal people. Because everybody else was growling the person that was running away hiding because in Burt Close they went into all the houses, just barged through.
2: So when did this allegedly happen? Do you know what day and time?
3: Yeah, Sunday, sorry. And they've been going into all these houses in one street because all blackfellas, mostly blackfellas live on that plate. Street, Burt Close.
4: They threatened to shoot the dog.
3: Yeah, threatened to shoot the dog that was in someone's house because the dog was really barking at them coming in there. Well, then you rush in, they're going to defend them. They threatened to shoot the dog because he was getting really agitated and in the end he sort of broke the lead, I think. But, you know, you just don't bowl into people's places. You ask permission. And like Anne said, respect goes a long way. You show me respect, and I'm going to show you respect.
2: It was Auntie Anne?
3: Yeah, it was Anne. Fragile, can hardly see, in a wheelchair, and this is how they went into her house.
2: Was there anything else that I missed?
3: No, but I just want to say that when people come into a town that they're going to work within, they need to get local cultural awareness and, you know, have a reference group or something that they could refer to. White men can't solve all the problems.
1: WA police said about 3 a.m. last Saturday, several people known to each other got involved in a verbal altercation that led to the 33-year-old man getting into a Toyota Prado parked nearby. Police allege the man drove and accelerated towards the 37-year-old victim several times, who had to move out of the way before the accused left in the Prado. At about 8 a.m, the two men met again on Burke Close in Onslow, where police allege the accused again tried to run the other man down with the Prado before a 10:30 a.m. call brought police to the scene. Police did not directly respond to questions about entering the elder's home, but said during inquiries at one address in Burke Close, a large dog broke free of a leash and officers at the scene used capsicum spray. On Tuesday this week, the 33-year-old Onslow man went to Onslow Police Station, where he was arrested and charged with two counts of unlawful act or omission with intent to harm, one count of no authority to drive, and one count of using an unlicensed vehicle on a road. WA police also said officers, including the officer in charge of Onslow Police, later went back to Burke Close to check on the welfare of a local elder. Police said they were extremely fortunate to have an incredible team of Aboriginal police staff and sworn officers who provided invaluable guidance and training. They also said they worked closely with Aboriginal communities across the state and those relationships remained a priority, and that Aboriginal cultural induction training was mandatory for all officers stationed in the Pilbara. The 33-year-old man is due to appear before Karratha Magistrates Court on October 20.
0: That was Onslow community member speaking anonymously to Nada Media. WA Police says the 33-year-old man later presented to Onslow Police Station and has been charged with several offences. Police say officers later returned to an address to check on the welfare of a local elder and that the Pilbara police officers undertake Aboriginal cultural induction training.

0: Weba, Wanthiwa, you're back with Laniso Donoghue, and it is the Ngāra Wela Hour. WA Opposition Leader Basil Zempelis says increasing the supply of land is key to addressing the Western Australian's Pilbara region ongoing housing shortage. Speaking with Ngāra Media's Daniel Burden, Mr. Zempelis said high construction costs and difficulties attracting skilled workers continue to put pressure on housing availability across the region. He says speeding up land release through Development WA could help create more opportunities for new homes to be built. Here is their conversation.
1: It's become more and more expensive to build houses. We understand and accept that. And it's been harder and harder to find the labourers that are required and the skilled workers that are required to build that housing. And getting them up here has been a challenge. One thing we know that can work, though, is more land being available. And that is something that we hear consistently, that the locals don't feel they've been as supported as well with as perhaps they could have been. So Development WA is the government's arm that could release more land, get it to market quicker. And I think seeing that land come to market faster certainly would have an impact. So we would like to see the government make the release of land more fluid, more available faster, to provide that pipeline for people to have the opportunity to get on and build.
2: Do you think bodies like the Pilbara Development Commission aren't doing their job?
1: Well, I think everyone's got a role to play, and certainly they've been vocal. We would like everybody to continue the pressure. That's what oppositions do. That's what many of the community members that we've spoken to have done. It's certainly what the Karratha City Council are doing, for example. So ultimately, it's Development WA and effectively the Minister for Planning, housing and lands, that's where the ultimate responsibility lies. But everybody pushing up is important.
2: And we've heard in the last few days from the master builders that they're getting increasing numbers of apprentices going into building, but they're quitting before they're finishing their apprenticeship. Up here in the Pilbara, a lot of those are getting almost qualified and they're moving into the mining sector where there's bigger dollars. How would you as a government, should you be elected, how would you keep them in those roles?
1: I think it's really important that we not only incentivise beginning apprenticeships, and clearly through the TAFE initiatives that the state government has, there is those incentives. We also need to incentivise completing apprenticeships. And we need to find ways to incentivise apprentices, once they become qualified, staying with an employer for a period of time. It is a very common story told by lots of employers right around the state that they take on an apprentice. They might get them through to a year or 2 years, 3 years, and maybe then they will go somewhere else. They won't complete their apprenticeship, or they might get taken away by a particularly high-paying industry. So it's not fair to those that take the risk and take the chance and invest so much in those young West Australians to give them the skills that they need to be able to ensure they've got a great future. So finding the right incentives is really important. And that's something that we're certainly looking at. Our team is looking at how do we incentivize not just beginning apprenticeships, but also completing apprenticeships and then sticking it through for a period with their employer.
2: Bit of a hot button topic at the moment, which is child protection.
1: Yes.
2: The Department of Communities and the WA Ombudsman are under a lot of pressure. The WA Ombudsman is taking on this new role, overseeing 25,000 organisations across the state. The Department of Communities is under a lot of pressure. What are you hearing and what would you propose to do if you were elected? You're already putting pressure on the government, but if you actually were in government?
1: Well, the first and most fundamental is we'd like to see child protection as a standalone department. It was absorbed under changes by the McGowan government back into the Department of Communities. We'd like to see it be standalone. That way, the absolute laser focus that is required for this most fundamental element of government, which is keeping children safe, will get more of the attention that it deserves. And it's clear that by absorbing it into a mega department, the standards have not been at the sufficient level that they should be. Remember, we're talking here about keeping kids safe. There's nothing more fundamental, nothing more important. There should be no more pressing matter for any government. And so absorbing that function into another bigger department doesn't make sense. I think the other thing that we need to see is the department adequately staffed and resourced here in this area in particular. So we know that in the region, there's some 10 FTE short of what the Department of Communities needs. That needs to be addressed. And if that's a housing issue, if that is attracting people into the area, or if it's any other issues at all, it needs to be addressed by the state government. Because this critical function of government in this most critical area of the state cannot be let and left to slip.
2: We've had groups, including the Aboriginal Family Legal Service, WA, basically saying they don't want this to be a political football. Your opposition has called for the resignation of the WA's Child Protection Minister. Do you think that's a constructive dialogue to be having?
1: No, I don't accept that we are politicising this issue. This is about children's safety. This is above politics. This is a most fundamental and basic concern for any West Australian. And we will do as an opposition what we can do to make sure that kids right around Western Australia, especially here in the Pilbara and in South Hedland, are safe. Now, we're not satisfied with the visit that took place last week from the minister with ultimate responsibility. And to just come in, come up, spend about 6 or 8 daylight hours on the ground, we don't think is sufficient. And she is a junior minister. This is not a junior issue. This is as serious as it gets. And so our call to the Premier is, if the minister responsible and the minister who has oversight now is not up to the job, then put a senior minister into the job who is, because there is nothing more important than children's safety.
2: You also said during your speech this evening that, you know, child protection, it's not an issue about race. No. This is about children.
1: Yes.
2: Yet in the child protection system, Aboriginal children represent 33% of kids that are in contact with the system, but only 3.5% of the state's population.
1: Yes.
2: How would you propose to work with Aboriginal community organisations in this space?
1: So I absolutely accept that Aboriginal children are overrepresented in those statistics. That's a shame for all of us, and it is a crying shame for those communities and for those young people in particular. But when I talk about it not being an issue of race, but being an issue of safety, ultimately, when solutions are being considered, when decisions are being made about the welfare of those children, I would want, the WA Liberals and Nationals would want, their safety being the absolutely number one factor that comes into any decisions that are made. Now, we accept and understand that keeping children with their families, with their parents, with loved ones, and with their communities should always be a priority and should always be something that we can aim towards. We know that the research and data would suggest that children, by and large, staying with their families and in their familiar surrounds is best for those children, but only if they can be guaranteed the safety that they need to be able to live a dignified, educated, and sustainable life. If it can't be provided in the environment that they are in, then we have to always consider providing that environment for them somewhere else.
2: And just quickly, you seem to indicate tonight that if a situation arose at the 2029 election that, say, you could be entering negotiations with One Nation, you'd be possibly willing to form a coalition government?
1: Well, no, coalition is not on the plan, but coalition is not on the agenda. The only coalition that we have in our minds and in our sights is with our partners from the Nationals. But what I am saying is if the people of Western Australia send numbers into Parliament that dictate one option or another, would we look at the possibilities? Of course we would. And I've only ever spoken about having an open mind to what is possible into the future. These aren't decisions for today. And I have been asked previously, this is not the time to rule anything in or rule anything out. But I have maintained and will maintain again that we have an open mind to what is possible.
0: WA Opposition Leader Basil Zempelis speaking there with Ngata Media's Daniel Burden. Mr. Zempelis also discussed regional workforce pressures, including apprentices leaving the building industry for higher paying mining jobs before completing their training. He says governments need to consider ways to support apprentices through to completion and encourage more skilled workers to remain in the construction industry.

0: Weber, Wandiwa, and welcome back. You're listening to Ngarawilla and you're with Lanisa Donahue. With Western Australia's child protection system under increasing scrutiny, the National Commissioner for Aboriginal Children and Young People, Sue Ann Hunter, has been meeting with communities in the Pilbara. Last week, Commissioner Hunter visited South Hedland, where she met with Aboriginal leaders and elders, families and young people before holding a high-level roundtable with Aboriginal community-controlled organisations. She is preparing to begin a rapid review of WA's child protection system next week. Commissioner Hunter spoke with Ngata Media's Daniel Burden earlier today, and warning to listeners, this interview discusses sensitive issues relating to child protection and the experiences of children and families.
1: I'd like to know what you heard from stakeholders during the visit to South Hedland and the Perth Roundtable last week.
2: Yeah, I guess we have to acknowledge the media frenzy that's come out of South Hedland around what's happening with children there. That's the reason we're there, around the safety of children, and it shouldn't take media to make change, but unfortunately that's what's happened. So we wanted to be on the ground, listening to people on the ground, stakeholders, you know, community orgs. We sat down with some elders. I think the main issue, actually, let me say firstly, everybody there in community that I spoke to cares deeply about children and the strength that they show in telling their stories again and again, and wanting to sit down with people and to be heard was truly amazing. So I'm honoured to be able to sit in those spaces. So I just want to say that. First, I think the challenge is when we're in extremely remote communities around how organisations, but not just organisations, government or, you know, departments work together for the safety of children. The elders that we spoke to were deeply concerned about the child protection system, the housing system, medical, not just one. This is a whole of system approach that they want, and it appears that's not working at the moment, is including education. I think one of the biggest things we heard out of there was around food insecurity for children. We managed to hop also on a night bus with a program called Mingle Mob, and they pick kids up and take them around at night of where they need to go. Amazing program. That we saw a lot of strengths, but the problem is there's no integrated system working together, and how the system works is really important around not just children but families as a whole. If you've got all these issues around health, housing, child safety, education, there's an issue of silos, and we need to be looking at what's happening there. The Perth Roundtable was actually a different focus, and that was community orgs that come together in Perth to talk about what they wanted to move forward. And we come out of that with two clear asks. You know, I'm not from Perth, so I need to make sure that I'm listening to those on the ground. It's really clear that they want a peak body, and they don't have a child and family peak body at the moment that can, you know, really bring people together and push for asks that they require and changes within the system. So that's the one ask. And the second ask was around a dedicated Aboriginal and Torres Strait Islander Children's Commissioner that had the powers to do the work that they needed to do. So they were their two big asks overall, because I think if you get them, then you can pretty much make change within the state.
1: Yep.
2: So they were the asks, and people were very accommodating on meeting so quickly, and very knowledgeable on what they need for their state.
1: Yep. No, absolutely. They're, I've definitely heard these recommendations before.
2: Yeah. They're nothing new. So the Gordon Inquiry was over 20 years ago, and it asked for that commissioner position, and it still has not been implemented. The main thing, people are tired of telling their stories to government and watching nothing change. And I heard that loud and clear, both in the Hedland and at the Perth Roundtable.
1: And I understand Federal Indigenous Affairs Minister Malandiri McCarthy, she's flying into Hedland this morning, I believe, and I understand from people in the community that she's recruiting for some sort of federal task force to address the situation with child protection, not only in South Hedland but across the state. Are you aware of that?
2: So I spoke to the office this morning because I'd heard that as well. There will be no announcement. There is no task force. And the minister is very clear that my work is important and that we need to clear the way to get that review done that we're undertaking in the Pilbara.
1: Okay. And can you tell me a bit about this rapid review and sort of the time frame? Rapid, is that 3 months, a year?
2: So when we say rapid, we're trying to get it done as quick as possible. Right now, and it should be in the next couple of days, that we'll put out the terms of reference of what we will be looking at so people can be really clear and transparent of where we're going and what we're doing. Timeframes, we're hoping to get this done by the end of the year. The West Australian government has been great in asking what we need, and we've told them hop on standby what data we need from them, and they're happy to work with us, so we won't actually need any powers to be able to ask for documents. They're prepared to work with us, and I've had some text messages actually this week asking, you know, do we know yet what's need or what we want from them. So everybody seems to be working in good faith at the moment, which is really great, so I don't think we're going to have to use any of our powers. I can tell you more once that I'm happy to come back on whilst we're going through the review and talk to you and the community, because it's about your community there, about how we're going and where we're looking at. The reason we need a view is numbers haven't shifted in the systems, or they've gotten worse, and we need to change what's going on at the ground. You know, a decade without improvement, let's be really clear, isn't bad luck. It tells you that a system that is designed around something other than Aboriginal children needs to change. And we're hearing more stories coming out as we're moving along, and I guess you see them in the media. Ours is really about how these systems work together to protect children and families.
1: No, definitely. And you can't tell me what the terms of reference are, and that's being finalised. Can you tell me, other than the WA government, are there some of the people or stakeholders that were at the round table or in South Hedland, are they involved in shaping the terms of reference?
2: We will be discussing those with them, and we have spoken to some people around what that looks like. We want this done really quickly. After being on the ground and hearing the issues, what has happened, this isn't about, I want to be really clear, this isn't about community, this is about systems not working.
1: Yep.
2: And so the fact that this isn't a community problem, this is a system issue, that's what we need to look at. We will not be looking at individual cases. We don't have the powers to do that. We will be keeping ministers in the WA and the Commonwealth updated on our progress. And we do hope that as we move along, things start to change. And if we notice something that the governments, both like all governments, are prepared to do things a little bit differently as we move along. We don't want to come out with a rapid review of 100 recommendations. This is a short, sharp review. Others have done work in this space, and we'll be drawing on previous work as well to see where shifts have or have not happened. So some of the work is already done for us, and we'll be drawing on that of why other recommendations that have been made around this area have not been implemented or have not been improved.
1: No, absolutely. And you're the National Commissioner for Aboriginal Children and Young People. Do you have powers to compel or force the WA government to act on the recommendations of this review?
2: I guess no commission can force a government to implement recommendations. I'm not going to pretend otherwise. What I will do is make our findings public, and government will be advised directly on the report and the progress. The Pilbara has never lacked, let's be really clear, they've never lacked recommendation. It's lacked anyone keeping count. So my job, and I'll do it, and I'll do it publicly so that people understand why and how we're asking for stuff, and it's up to the government to make sure. I will say they've been in contact regularly, the WA government, so I'm hopeful that the recommendations we do put out will be implemented. The minister's already made some announcements, and you know, we welcome them, particularly night spaces for our kids. We need a safe space whilst we're working on the longer term systems, and I believe night spaces can do that for children.
1: Yeah, well, they're certainly, I'm not, you've probably seen some of the results in the night spaces that are in Broome and some of the other towns, and particularly the smaller communities.
2: Yeah, we already, before all this, we've already planned, so we will be going to night spaces for a visit. We're still going to do that, and even though we're doing the rapid review, I personally believe night spaces are a great way to keep kids safe, an alternative, and I think safe spaces are really, really important, that children have somewhere to go when they feel they can't be safe where they are. And they've also, in some of the spaces, reduction in crime, and I just really believe that a space like this in the Pilbara, particularly in Port Hedland, will be able to, you know, start keeping children safe. They can start forming relationships with the workers there whilst this review goes on, and then we can get changes in the long term.
1: Hmm. And apart from all the previous audits and recommendations from the state's Commissioner for Children and Young People, Dr. Jacqueline McGowan-Jones, who herself is Indigenous, though
2: yes,
1: not specifically an Aboriginal or Commissioner for Aboriginal Children. But we also have a annual meeting here at Yule River. I'm not sure if you're aware.
2: Yes, yes.
1: Yeah,
2: yes,
1: and
2: that, I am.
1: And that's got that's attended regularly by 30-plus Aboriginal community-controlled organisations. And, you know, one of their big messages, I only just moved here from Central Australia, but the biggest message that this year's meeting was that we've made these recommendations, we know what needs to be done, but we need the WA government to act. How can you as the National Commissioner apply that pressure?
2: We'll also be looking, we've got that report and we've already sort of looked at it, and we've spoken to people on the ground. Mm. We will always back in community. So we will be bringing that front and centre as part of our review, but also bringing it forward to you know, the governments know it's there. Maybe we just need to dangle it in their face again and again to actually read it and look at those recommendations, and then to come to community and sit down and talk about what that looks like in practice. Community has the answers. Community knows what's needed for their own community, and we just need to back them in and make sure that these reports land on the right desks of people who make change. And change needs to happen. Otherwise, we will continue down the path we're going down. I think we need to remember that child safety is absolutely everybody's issue. This isn't just child protection. It's all the systems, and it's everybody's issue.
1: Uh-huh, absolutely. And I'll might just ask you one more specific question in relation to the children involved in this South Hedland case. I understand they are moving back in with a carer, I guess, kinship carer situation.

0: Tough draw for their defending Koori knockout champs, and federal agencies called on to support WA kids more. Couple Good, Karen Durante with NIRS News, coming to you from the lands of the Yuggera and Turrbal peoples. The coronial inquest into the death of an Aboriginal man in custody in the Northern Territory last year will be held in April. 24-year-old disabled person and Walpiri man Kumanjai White died after being restrained by two police officers in an Alice Springs supermarket in May last year. A year after his death, Northern Territory Police announced the officers involved wouldn't face any charges following advice from the Director of Public Prosecutions. The four-week inquest will begin in Alice Springs on April the 5th. The federal government is being urged to do more to ensure Indigenous children are safe in Western Australia. The call comes from the federal opposition following reports that more than a dozen First Nations kids were found living unsupervised in squalor in a state-owned home in Port Hedland. Prime Minister Anthony Albanese has previously said it's a state government issue. Shadow Minister for Indigenous Australians Julian Lesser told the ABC he disagrees.
1: There's been a failure of coordination of services across the state and federal government. There's been a failure of welfare checks. There's been a failure to look at what's actually happening in those homes. And the state government now has set up a coordination committee. It doesn't include the federal agencies. I'd like to see the federal agencies involved as well.
0: New South Wales police have condemned the violence allegedly used by three armed men during two home invasions targeting women in Sydney. New South Wales police alleged two women were choked, punched and restrained during the attacks in Arncliffe and Bankstown this week. Three men aged 18, 19 and 20 have been charged with offences including aggravated sexual assault, aggravated break and entry and deprivation of liberty. Detective Superintendent Virginia Gorman says the violence was excessive.
2: I believe that these men had done some research and they believe that these women might be home alone and they might have money on the premises. So they were specifically targeted.
0: The men have been refused bail. A 27-year-old man has been arrested over a suspected terrorist plot at a British airbase. The UK Iranian dual citizen has been arrested in London on suspicion of preparing terrorist acts. RAF Fairford has been used by American bombers during the recent conflict with Iran. Five other men were arrested near the base on Sunday, but they've been released. The Tricolours dealt a blow ahead of the NRL Grand Final. We'll have more on that right after this.
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0: The Sydney Roosters have been dealt a blow with star utility Connor Watson ruled out of Sunday's NRL Grand Final. Watson suffered a Category 1 head knock in last week's preliminary final, triggering an automatic 11-day stand down. He met with an independent specialist yesterday and didn't get cleared to play. Young hooker Binaya Uilu, who has played just five games this season, could now come into the Roosters' six-man bench. And one Newcastle team is starting its defence to retain its rugby league title. The Newcastle Yowies are hosting the 54th annual New South Wales Koori knockout after securing the men's titles by just 1 point against Burketown Warriors last year. So how does Anuwan man and rugby league commentator Dean Witters rate the team's chances this year?
5: Yeah, well, they got drawn last night in a pretty tough pool. So, you know, there's a lot of pressure on them, but and they drew up against a Dungaddy side from Kempsey, which put them out in the first game a couple of years ago. So they'll have to be ready from game one, you know, and switched on. But they've got a really strong side. They're in their home area. So I'm expecting, yeah, big things from the Newcastle Yowies again, and they'll be a side that'll be certainly tough to beat.
0: The Newcastle Yowies also won the women's title last year. And that's the latest in NIRS News.
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4: Off-ramp to the weekend. Thanks for joining us here on The Drive Show, AAA Murray Country. What are we yarning about this hour, Uncle Dusty?
8: I've got a few things. I said sport, but I'll be letting you all know about the bloody history of botched executions after the lady...
4: That's heavy.
8: Yeah, mate. Well,
4: jeez.
8: Well, roughly 3% of all executions in the century between 1890 and 2010 were botched. So,
4: jeez,
8: according to the Death Penalty Information Centre, so we'll check all that out.
4: Oh, my God. Hey, we've also got a birthday coming up, a special one. We've got Braden Lamb coming up next, Stiff Gin's on the way, also a bit of Andrew Ferris and Indigenous as well here on AAA Murray Country. Welcome to The Drive Show if you've just joined us. Been

0: Andrew Farris there, Triple A Murray Country, rolling home. Marshall in the fro before that. Stiff Gins and also Braden Lamb kicking off the hour. We're driving you home. And what are we yarning about, Uncle Dusty?
1: Now, yesterday, Krista Pike, she became the first woman on death row for 200 years. And they hit her with the lethal injections and she lived. She's sitting up whistling and talking. So they put her in hospital, and I'd say over that, I'd say the state would probably be sued for inhumane way of doing it and unsafety. I'd say something come up like that. But roughly 3% of all executions in the century between 1890 and 2010 over in the USA were botched. And the highest number at 85 were bungled hangings, including the 1901 hanging of outlaw Tom Black Ketchum, whose head popped clean off when he dropped off the hanging's noose because the executioners failed to account for how fat he got when he's in jail. Oh, true. So they didn't account for that, so that was a botched one. And, of course, electrocutions took the second spot with several incidents of the condemned inmates. Like one burst into flames, that happened a couple of years ago when it went through his body, just stayed in his head, and his hair caught on fire and all that type of thing. In 1990, Florida cop killer Jesse Tafiro's head ignited when the electric chair operators tried and failed to send waves of power through his body. They'd mistakenly used a non-conductive synthetic sponge under his head cap, turning him into a human short circuit. Yeah, mate, that didn't seem to give us stuff how they went about it. But, and Peter Medina was announced dead at 7:10 a.m., but not before prison's officials wearing protective gloves helped him douse the flames that shot from the condemned man's head. And so much smoke filled the death chamber, and the old window was open to let all the smoke out so they can see what was going on. So he must have did it pretty well. And rapist and murder Clayton Lockett's blood splattered all over the doctor who tried to jam a lethal injection needle into his groin area in 2014. And we've got another one here. It's the... Now,

where is it going now? I can't handle this. I'm like you. I need to read a paper. Now, the state of Alabama had 3 botched lethal injections in 22 alone. This is only a couple of years ago. All 3 prisoners were left covered in punctured wounds, bruises, and in one case, jagged gashes as medical staff tried and failed to insert needles into their veins. One prisoner laid strapped to the bed for 90 minutes as paramedics repeatedly struck the needle into him. So they're just some of the terrible things that happens on death row. And, of course, that lady who just survived the lethal injections, she's now in hospital. And, yeah, they saved her after, and they're going to let her live now.

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0: Sweetheart, Kyla Bell there, Triple A Murray Country. Hank Lachlan before that, Angela Gani. And we're driving you home for the drive show. There's a birthday today. It's my mum's birthday. She's 60 today, but there's another birthday as well. Gillian Welsh. It's her birthday today.
1: She's a bluegrass, isn't she?
0: Yeah, sort of folk.
1: Yeah.
0: Great singer.
1: Yeah.
0: I'm going to play one of her songs coming up next. Everything is free here on Triple A.
1: What, are you going to play mum's song?
0: Yeah, maybe. I don't think we got any in the system.
1: Happy birthday, Laurel.

0: Happy Friday. How good. Old Crow Medicine Show there, Triple A Murray Country, Down South Blues. We had Dale R. Huddleston before that with Riverbank, Simple Things, and Gillian Welsh, whose birthday it is today. Everything is free.
1: How old is she?
0: I'm not too sure. How old do you reckon she is?
1: Oh, I reckon she'd be at 65.
0: True. She's an amazing talent, hey?
1: Certainly is.
0: Okay. So, Power Hour coming up. What are we doing for Power Hour?
1: Well, I'm going to talk about the grand finals.
0: Woohoo! And one more for the road.
1: Hey.
0: Hell yeah. Zenith is coming up next here on The Drive Show. We're driving you home.

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0: 100 kilograms of reef fish seized by authorities on an illegal foreign fishing vessel, and Chris Fagan says he's proud to be a Lyard. That's just some of the stories we're following in this bulletin. Couple Court, Karen Durante with NRS News, coming to you from the lands of the Yuggera and Turrbal peoples. A four-week coronial inquest into the death of an Aboriginal man in police custody in the Northern Territory will be held in April. Disabled person and Walpiri man Kumanjai White died in May last year after being restrained by two police officers in an Alice Springs supermarket. Northern Territory police announced the officers wouldn't face any charges in May this year, following advice from the Director of Public Prosecutions. Kumanjai's family launched legal action seeking answers about who made that decision, but withdrew it after receiving more information from the police. The coronial inquest will begin on April 5 in Alice Springs. Almost 60 dead ibises have been found at a lake in Bendigo in Victoria, sparking fears they've died from bird flu. Wildlife rescuers have found other sick birds at Lake Waroona who are struggling to walk and behaving unusually. Volunteers say they're finding it difficult to watch it unfold without more support from authorities. Samples have been sent for testing with no cases of H5 bird flu confirmed in Bendigo so far. 100 kilograms of reef fish and 60 kilograms of sea cucumber have been found on board an illegal foreign fishing boat off the coast of Western Australia. Australian Border Force officers intercepted the boat near Scott Reef, northwest of the Kimberley coast. The boat will be destroyed and its crew members have been sent to Darwin as part of the investigation. Police believe two women attacked in separate Sydney home invasions were specifically targeted while they were home alone. Three men aged 18, 19 and 20 have been charged over the alleged attacks in Arncliffe and Bankstown this week. Police say a 31-year-old woman was allegedly sexually assaulted by the group and a 32-year-old woman was allegedly assaulted. Detective Superintendent Virginia Gorman says the attacks were planned.
1: Very violent, excessively violent for three men armed with a weapon against vulnerable women home alone. It's excessive violence.
0: Police allege the men were on their way to target another person when they were arrested last night. All three have been refused bail. A UK Iranian dual citizen has been arrested over a suspected terrorist plot at a British airbase. Police have arrested a 27-year-old man in London and questioned a British man. American jets have used RAF Fairford as a base to launch missions against Iran. Five other men were arrested near the base on Sunday, but they've been released. To sports now, and the Brisbane Lions are much more than a football club. Coach Chris Fagan took centre stage at the Club Champions Awards last night after announcing his retirement a few hours earlier.
2: The Brisbane Lions isn't just a football club. It's the people, it's the friendships, it's the memories, the setbacks we've overcome and the joy that we've shared. It's about belonging to something bigger than ourselves. That's what makes me proud to be a Lion.
0: The Lions are yet to announce a new coach. The club's general manager of football, Danny Daly, is the early front runner. Now, here's what you can expect on your country tomorrow. Rabubi Broome, mostly sunny, 32. Borloo, Perth, sunny and 24. Tandanya, Adelaide, a possible shower in 19. Nam, Melbourne, showers in 17. Partly cloudy and 17 for Nipaluna, Hobart. On Ngunnawal and Ngambri country or Canberra, showers and a possible storm, 19. On Gadigal country, Sydney, rain and a possible late storm in 23. Looking further ahead on Sunday, mostly sunny and 24. Magajan, Brisbane, mostly sunny 26. Mostly sunny and 26 for Gimoy, Cairns. Garamala, Darwin, a possible shower and a top of 34. Mostly sunny and 34 in Batwa, Alice Springs. NYBeni, Thursday Island, mostly sunny and 29. And that's the latest NRS news.
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7: Rocking and rolling on the way home. Last hour of the Drive Show before we head into the long weekend. It's the off ramp.
8: That's it.
7: Uncle Dusty only just found out that it was a long weekend.
8: Yeah, I would have turned up here Monday.
7: Grand final, how good?
8: Yeah, mate, yeah, the grand final coming up is going to be fantastic. And, of course, that's on Sunday. Mm-hmm. And the first game off there will be the Redcliffe Dolphins versus the Penrith Panthers. That's in the New South Wales Cup champions versus the Queensland champion. So that's gotcha. And I think Queensland only won it once, and that was the first one they had with the Ipswich Jets.
7: Oh, true.
8: Yeah, I think we've only won that once since they started 10 years ago. Say,
7: everyone was trying to get Silverchair to reunite to play the grand final there.
8: Oh, he'd probably get frightened. He'd get kidnapped again like he did last time. Yeah, and don't forget that it's 3:30 and catch the Broncos versus the Roosters. Now, the Roosters are going undefeated. Same situation last year. They went undefeated last year and lost in the grand final to the Broncos, and the Broncos lost to them. And, of course, early in the year, but Broncos had a few of their stars out, and, of course, they've been undefeated again. So that's going to be a big focus there, and I reckon the Broncos will come up winners there. Then the main game starts at 7:30. It's going to be a long day. Long, long day.
7: Looking forward to it. Hey, Chloe Marks and the Mayhem coming up next. Break some hearts. We've also got some Jimmy Little on the way, and Morgan Evans as well as Joe Geyer. Here on Triple A Murray Country, welcome to the Power Hour if you've just joined us.

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0: Triple A Murray Country here on the Power Hour, driving you home and throwing over to you, Uncle Dusty.
1: Mate, the grand final on Sunday starts at 7:30, but the games first start around about up past 1, and that's between the Penrith Panthers and the Redcliffe Dolphins. Then around about 1:30, they've got the Broncos versus the Sydney Roosters in the NRLW. And I'm going for the Broncos there.
0: Yeah.
1: And always go for the Broncos.
0: Absolutely.
1: And I'll be going for a Newcastle into the side. A lot of the tipsters, well, a lot of the commentators who were footballers, they're all tipping the Roosters, except Matty Johns and Andrew Johns. And another thing about that, every time you read the paper, pick up something about Newcastle in the grand final, it's always the Johns brothers in there.
0: Yeah.
1: Like if they're playing in the grand final this weekend,
0: for sure.
1: You don't hear much about all the other sides, they just give it all the news.
0: Yeah.
1: And apparently...
0: They're so excited though, those mob.
1: Oh, yeah. Well, apparently they across the Hunter region, people started decorating their homes with streamers, flags, jerseys. Some's even painted their houses blue and red. And I've seen one photo there where the guy just painted his old lawn blue and red.
0: Wow.
1: Red stripes over blue. And, of course, they're in much – they endured so much frustration over 25 years since the Andrew Johns upset the Eels way back in 2001. So they're ready to go. And tickets are all exhausted. But, of course, well, I mean – done for about 3 days now. People, especially those Newcastle folks, they're all trying to get tickets and they're all sold out. So I wonder if it'll be half of Newcastle in there.
0: Yeah, we'll see, eh?
1: Yeah, it should be. Should be a great game. It's going to be a great day. Don't know nothing about the entertainment that's about to happen, but not Ab Day, the new man.
0: Yeah.
1: New man, Valenti, has said... you'll find out it's going to be exciting 11 minutes before the whistle. So there you go.
0: Really awesome.
1: So we'll find out what's happening. Grand final day. Go the Knights. Oh.

thousands of people live in our city. It's a city of industry. Coal and steel are its lifeblood, and its harbor is busy with ships. Its horizon is lost in the smoke of steelworks and factories.

Hey, everybody. I tell you what I know. You're listening to AAA in Murray Country, and my name's Neil Murray. How about that?

0: Well, did she leave you much?
1: She left me about twice a week, I think.
0: Talk on, talk on.
1: There's an old saying,

0: What a song for Friday Arvo, Triple A Murray Country. We're heading into the grand final weekend. We're super excited, and it's a long weekend as well. You got plans for a long weekend apart from sport?
1: No, that's about
0: chilling.
1: It. I think I've got to go over and check the green kids out for a couple of hours.
0: Oh, babysitting.
1: Mm.
0: Oh, they got you. They ambushed you. Now you got duty.
1: No, I don't mind it. Yes.
0: Too good. Hey, we had Don Wesler, Walsler before that, and we also had Jimmy Rogers, also Roger Knox. Our one more for the road. I mean, it is a Friday night, so I think we're going to be doing a night out on the town with Ricky Skaggs and Bruce Hornsby. What do you reckon?
1: Sounds good.
0: This is Night on the Town, our one more for the road for Friday here on Triple A Murray Country.

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0: Glenn Skeethorpe. Albert's Bridge here on Triple A Murray Country. Sarah Catania before that. Oh, you got a bit of TikTok playing on the phone there, Unc.
1: Mate, not on TikTok. Can't understand the language.
0: We had Ricky Skaggs and Bruce Hornsby for A Night on the Town. That was our one more for the road for this week. We're seeing you out for the long weekend and hope you have a great 3 days off if you got them all off. If you got a drive ahead of you too, stay safe on the roads. And if you're already home, mad dog.
1: Silly pup.
0: Silly pup. We'll be back Tuesday.
1: Have a good one, folks, and we'll catch you all again right across the weekend. Don't forget the Super Saturday mornings tomorrow with all the best classics in the world and the Sunday morning for the Sunday's Big Brekkie. Coming your way through the weekend. Catch you all then.
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1: A hearing set down for April into the death in custody of Kumanjai Walker, and Daly Cherry Evans reflects on his last game with the NRL in Sunday's grand final. Couple Kubil Karen Durante with NRS News coming to you from the lands of the Yuggera and Turrbal peoples. The date for the coronial inquest into the death of an Aboriginal in police custody in the Northern Territory has been set down for April next year. Disabled person and Walpiri man Kumanjai White died in May last year after being restrained by two police officers in an Alice Springs supermarket. A year after his death, Northern Territory Police announced the officers involved wouldn't face any charges, following advice from the Director of Public Prosecutions. The four-week inquest will begin in Alice Springs on April 5. A regional winner in the Indigenous Business Month Awards hopes the accolade inspires young First Nations entrepreneurs to pursue their dreams. West Australian business Yada was named a joint winner of the Regional Indigenous Business Award alongside AMY nominees from South Australia. The Yijibanji majority-owned business employs more than 400 people across construction, maintenance and project management.
2: Indigenous Business Month obviously shines a light on that work and those achievements. So I think it's really important, and it, you know, it helps to spread the word and obviously motivate or inspire the next generation of Indigenous entrepreneurs and businesses. So yeah, it's really important.
1: That's Taryn Milroy, Yada's Community and Culture Advisor. An illegal foreign fishing boat carrying 100 kilograms of reef fish and 60 kilograms of sea cucumber has been intercepted off Western Australia's coast. Australian Border Force officers boarded the boat near Scott Reef, northwest of the Kimberley coast. The vessel will be destroyed and its crew have been sent to Darwin as part of the investigation. It's the third illegal boat located off Western Australia in 10 days. Overseas, and a 27-year-old man has been arrested over a suspected terrorist plot at a British airbase. The UK Iranian dual citizen has been arrested in London on suspicion of preparing terrorist acts. RAF Fairford has been used by American bombers during the recent conflict with Iran. Five other men were arrested near the base on Sunday, but they've been released. To sports news now, and it's described as the largest rugby league carnival in the country. The New South Wales Koori Knockout started today in Raymond Terrace on Wurrumbai Country. Former NRL player and NITV commentator Dean Witters has praised the community for its strong support.
3: Oh, it's huge, this event. Like, it's the biggest football event in Australia, I think. 193 teams. So if you think about, you know, the size of that, that's crazy, you know, to think that many teams are out here playing. It certainly is a big event. It's the biggest rugby league carnival in Australia, probably biggest rugby league carnival in the world. So that's what you're getting at the Koori Knockout, you know, and it's nearly 60 years of been building up to this. So it's certainly something that people have worked a long way towards it.
1: Meanwhile, Roosters 5'8 Daly Cherry Evans is preparing for his 379th and last NRL game in Sunday's grand final against the Newcastle Knights. The 37-year-old will play for Hull FC in England's Super League next year. Cherry Evans says he won't let his emotions distract him.
4: The end is near, but I think it's the moment I allow myself to start thinking about all those sorts of fairy tales and storylines. I'll distract myself from what actually needs to be done this week.
1: He's hoping to win his second premiership. He claimed his first with Manly in his first year in the NRL in 2011. Now here's what you can expect on your country tomorrow. Raboobie Broome, mostly sunny, 32. Borlu, Perth, sunny and 24. Tandanya, Adelaide, a possible shower in 19. Nam, Melbourne, showers in 17. Partly cloudy and 17 for Nipaluna, Hobart. On Ngunnawal and Ngambri country or Canberra, showers and a possible storm, 19. On Gadigal country, Sydney, rain and a possible late storm in 23. Looking further ahead on Sunday, mostly sunny and 24. Magadan, Brisbane, mostly sunny, 26. Mostly sunny and 26 for Gimoy, Cairns. Garamala, Darwin, a possible shower and a top of 34. Mostly sunny and 34 in Mbatha, Alice Springs. NY Beni, Thursday Island, mostly sunny and 29. And that's the latest NRS news.

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is where it belongs. Right here with you. 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Real laughs, real yarns, real community. Rolling through the middle of the day, it's the Truckin' Hour. Stories from the road, music for the long haul. And when it's time to head home, the drive show keeps you moving. Good vibes, big laughs, and the soundtrack to your arvo. AAA is here with the voices you know.

Turning the Page is a Life. Oh, that was Turning the Page by Birds and Fred Leone, the crazy cousin duo, I suppose. I was about to say cousin couple, but that doesn't sound right. Before that, we had Big Noise with Highway. And of course, before that, we had the nostalgic pick, Far Side's Running. Now, you know what time it is. It is time for the news and new releases. Sad news, or concerning news, I should say, for R&B listeners, as R&B veteran Ray J, who has been rushed off to hospital after suffering a medical emergency right in the middle of a live stream. Ray J was streaming from Fab Factory as part of his massive 180-day Rayhab streaming marathon when things suddenly took a turn for the worse. Emergency services were called, with footage from the stream showing paramedics treating Ray J before taking him away by ambulance. His mother, Sonja Norwood, was also there when it happened. Sources speaking to TMZ have described the issue as heart-related, although an exact diagnosis hasn't been publicly confirmed. And unfortunately, this comes after a pretty rough year for Ray J, health-wise. Earlier this year, he was hospitalized with pneumonia and heart pain, and later made some seriously worrying comments about the condition of his heart and how long doctors had told him he might have left. Then in May, he ended up back in hospital after getting knocked out by Super Hot Fire in an MMA fight, with doctors reportedly investigating after his heart rate slowed. Now, just months later, after that, another medical emergency has landed him back in hospital, with thousands of people this time watching it unfold live. There's currently no confirmed word on exactly what caused the latest scare or his condition following the hospital trip. Hopefully, Ray J takes it seriously and gives himself a break for once. In positive news and news in our backyard, Young Miller has officially

0: Jay Miller's All My Life. Oh, what a dedication there. From there, Miller kept bringing hip-hop and his story to national TV, performing Gangsta's Paradise, Pray For Me, and flipping Men at Work's Down Under in his semi-final with his own verses and choir and the Yiraki. Then, in the grand finale, he came out with Tupac's Changes. Oh, I absolutely loved it. Before teaming up with his coach, Melanie C. for Never Be The Same Again. And when the public votes were counted, young Miller was the winner. But for Miller, he says the victory was never about himself. Reflecting on the win, he said he wanted to bring the trophy home for all our mob. After watching support from Aboriginal and Torres Strait Islander communities grow around the country, and he already is thinking about giving it back. Along with a $100,000 prize and recording and development package, Miller says he plans to put some of that money towards building a music studio in Darwin for local young people, giving the next generation somewhere to create and have their voices heard. So from Palmerston to the Voice stage, young Miller didn't just walk away with the trophy. He kicked down the door that no Indigenous artist and rapper had walked through before. And after his win, our very own Karen Durante caught up with young Miller on Let's Talk to hear from the man himself about that moment and what means for Mob and where he goes from there. Here's a little piece from that talk with young Miller's huge win.
1: I feel so proud and so blessed to win this, you know. It's the mob backing me, you know. You Mob Now, the people who got me there, you know, I'm just collecting the award, but you guys got me there, and I'm just forever grateful, and I just feel so blessed and so honored to share our story on such a big platform. You know, that was the main goal, is going up there to spread awareness, to show Mob we can do this, you know, and it's about time we stepped up and got recognized.
2: Well, tell me about the decision to get onto a television reality show to, you know, share your music, share your skills. Because your brother's doing a good job of it too.
1: Yeah, you know, he's shining too, you know. Well, it was a long process. I was originally supposed to go on it 3 years ago. They've reached out to me, and we just didn't get around to doing it though. And they reached out again this year. Well, I think last year now. And yeah, we took the opportunity. You know, I thought, why not to spread awareness and tell my story, sort of just my story, to everybody else's as well. And yeah, we just went along and did it, and we're here.
2: Tell us about your musical influences. You're a rapper, so I think in your blind audition, you went with, was it a Tupac song, or was it, am I getting my wires crossed here?
1: Yeah, so in my blind auditions, I did my brother's song, All My Life, Jay Miller. I chose his song for my blinds, and, you know, it's only right that I helped my brother out as well. He got me up into the scene when I first started, so it's only right that I give back. You know, they wanted me to do one of my songs, but I chose to do my brother's songs to help him out as well. You know, hit two birds with one stone. It's not just about me, it's about my mob as well.
0: That was Karen Durante from Let's Talk, speaking with this year's winner, 2026's winner of The Voice Australia, young Miller. 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That's all for the news. It's time for the new releases. Last week we had Quavo's with Chrome Life, No Cab with Heaven on Mars, French Montana and Max B with Night to Remember, XXG Homicide Gang with Madness, the Korean Town Oddity with Purdy. That's all for this week. It's time for next week. Next week we have Toby Nwigwe with The Bridge, Overcast, which I'm pretty sure he's getting sued by Outcast because his name is a little bit too similar looking, with Overcast with Striking. We've got Pedestrian with Abinbini. Oh, that's a difficult one to read. Abinbini with Collection One, the mixtape. We also got Reese Langston, To Live and Die in EULA. That's all for the news and new releases. To play

podcast out, I usually do a brand new track from the new releases, from one of the albums in the new releases. But I'm taking this chance to celebrate Young Miller and his win on The Voice 2026 Australia. So here's a track from the champ himself. This is Rain by Young Miller right here on Mob Beats.

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0: And we're back here on Mob Beats. And joining me today is an incredible artist, Shani. Shani, it's great to have you here on Mob Beats. Thank you so much for joining me.
1: Yalara, thank you for having me. I'm excited to be here.
0: Now, for those who might be hearing about you for the first time, introduce yourself. Who are you? Who's your mob? And where are you from?
1: Yalara and Yagubori Diwan, which way you mob? My name is Shani, and I'm a proud Gugubadin Nyirinji Wajumbara Guga Yalanji Jalwu from Far North Queensland.
0: Now, in Far North Queensland, can you tell us a little bit about where you were born and raised?
1: Yeah, so I was born in Cairns, Queensland, on Gimoi Country, but my land stems from Mossman, so Gubadi Jolay area where the Daintree, and then that's mum's side, you go all the way up to the Tablelands, Townsville ways, and that's dad's side then.
0: And what was it like growing up there? What do you remember most about your childhood?
1: What I remember the most was being outside before technology and everything, just touching grass, foot on the grass, being with nature, being around the family, laughing, jamming away, yarning scary stories around the fire. Yeah, all the beautiful memories.
0: How would you describe the community you grew up in?
1: Beautiful. We got so much love and laughter within the community, you know, like as every community does, there's struggles and whatnot, but we all just get through it by yarning, you know, like I feel like that's our medicine, yarning and laughing and telling stories, and yeah, and everyone's just get through it by being there for each other, and it's beautiful.
0: Absolutely. Were you mostly raised in the Tablelands? Did you move place to place, or was it just there?
1: No, so I'm mostly more Cairns ways and then Mossman as well, but I did move around a lot. Like mum did move us around a few times, but we always found ourselves coming back to Allen, mainly Cairns and Mossman ways, yeah.
0: What would you say that experience of being in that community and just family as a whole, how would you say that shaped the person you are today?
1: Oh, it shaped me. It literally shaped me to who I am, like who I am now, because if it wasn't for my mob, the family and where I grew up, and I would have been lost. I wouldn't have known my identity. I wouldn't have known, you know, I'm black and I'm strong and I'm proud. So all of that combined together really shaped me and made me realize, like, oh, I am strong, and I've got this line of women and people around me that helped me realize that early on in my years up until now, you know, that, yeah, it's beautiful. Really, really grateful.
0: As far as growing up musically, what was the influences that you had, even if it was from community or what you were hearing on the radio?
1: Yeah, so growing up, my biggest influence or like my inspiration or whatnot is my family. My mum, she's in a group called the Briscoe Sisters, Mum and the Aunties. So even just from when I feel like I was just born into the scene straight off the bat, because I would always, every Friday night, jam session with the mums or the aunties and seeing them, hearing them do gigs or seeing mum do solo gigs here and there, like that really made me want to be a part of that scene and that world and that lifestyle.
0: Yeah, so yeah, really that just, yeah. Deadly, just having all the jam sessions.
1: Seeing that, I remember the first, it was like grade 7, I think I was, Wonga Beach. Mum realized I could hit these notes. I was like, I didn't even know what to, and here I am singing. Let's go, let's do it. She had me in the garage playing, I don't remember what song. I think it was Bob Marley. It was a Bob Marley song. So just try hit this note, and I did it. And I was like, well, there you go. Now we know.
0: It's gonna start.
1: Yeah, that's how it started, really.
0: That would have been just incredible, just having those, I guess, such a musical family. I myself grew up in a sports family, so I was the odd one out with the
1: audio
0: stuff.
1: There's a first for everything, see?
0: Yeah, I'm the first one.
1: Yeah.
0: As far as what shapes your sound today, what was your biggest musical influences?
1: Yeah, from young I was singing, and then I think maybe 14, just early teenage years, I wanted to do rapping, and it was, I think back then I was just listening to Eminem and the old school, like 50 Cent, Tupac and Biggie from like the early teenage years. And once I realized like, oh, I actually like this. I like rapping. As I started getting older, I started seeing Sissy Barker and Miss Canina in the scene too. And I was just at that time around like 20, 22 maybe, I came across them. And I started already going to the studio in Coffs Harbour, because that's where I was staying at the time. but I didn't release anything. And then seeing them do that made me, because I was too ashamed to release it, but seeing them release their music, I was like, yeah, if they can do it, I can do it. So it was, yeah, they was a big inspiration for me too.
0: Absolutely. Those two in particular are just such strong, you know, voices, such strong presence, that just the swagger, the confidence of them.
1: Yes.
0: It's just so incredible. And I play them on the regular, honestly. Embarco is a bit of a rival radio show, so I try not, but I can't help it. I love her music.
1: they're proper deadly, them too. They are.
0: Can you remember a moment when music stopped being this sort of, oh yeah, well, I just like to sing, I like to rap a little bit, stopped being that and actually became a pathway for you to, you know, follow this as a career?
1: Yeah, that's a really good question. Well, I feel like the little thoughts sparked, like it planted in 2022 when I started going to the studio and just gaming, laying down some tracks, whatever. But pushed it aside for like a few years, hey, and up until I think 2024, I got an opportunity to perform at the Ormus Australian Women Music Awards for the First Nations showcase that they were doing. So I performed alongside Dizzy Doolin and Foxy, and from that specific performance I realized, hey, this is next level, like maybe I could do this too, you know. So it was like from, 2024, doing that showcase. And then from then on, I've had a few more deadly opportunities that I've just taken on too.
0: Oh, incredibly, incredible. So you were saying you're laying down just gaming tracks, writing all this sort of stuff in your early years. What were those, I guess, if they were full songs or those, like, I guess, bars, what were they sounding like in your early, like, what, teens?
1: Oh, you don't want to know. There's a reason why they haven't been released. They're in the archives for sure. It was rap, but back then I thought I was real deadly, you know. I thought I was just starting off. And there's a reason I'm glad that I humbled myself real quick. Like, now wait a few years, maybe you can protect, correct your form. And here we are now, finally released the song. But no, everyone, all the ones around me, let me hear your old stuff. No, you will never hear it. I want to delete it myself. Like, I think I recorded my first song when I was 17, I think. Mm-hmm. And it stayed there. It's not moving anymore.
0: It's in the archives.
1: It's not moving. Yeah, deep in the archives. Yeah, no.
0: What can you tell me about your first ever live performance? What stands out about it when you think about it now?
1: First ever? I would have been like when I was like in my childhood, because mum was always on stage and she would always get her five kids up and perform. I think it was at a festival, Laura Festival, years and years and years ago, maybe 2012, 2011 or something like that. And I remember just getting up thinking, like, Mom, you really going to drag us five kids up on stage? Like, I want to sit back in my robe, watch you sing. But that was a beautiful experience, just feeling the music and feeling what they were singing about too, and just being a part of it. Just, yeah, it was a beautiful experience from the very first memory I have of being on stage.
0: I'm actually curious, just having that, I guess, experience of being on stage with your mum at that age, did that help you in any type of way as far as when it comes to performing now with, like, nerves and, like, stage fright?
1: Oh, there's definitely nerves. Like, there's no doubt about it. Like, when I performed, I didn't want to say this, when I performed at Omar, the Australian Women Music Awards, just hearing back the audio, no, I just wish it was never out. I just wish it was never out. Compared to now, when I did my few shows that I've done, which will probably be on about soon or something, the difference is crazy. Like, it really shows that the more you do it, like, the nerves will always be there. That means you just love what you're doing, but you somehow just learn to just get past it, or at least just cope with it a bit more than maybe I would have, like, when I first did it, you know?
0: Yeah, absolutely. Absolutely. You're listening to Mob Beats here on AAA Murray Country, and I'm chatting with Gugu Yalanji, Gugu Badan, and Yirinji Wajanbara artist Shani. We'll be right back with some more of our yarn, but first, we're going to spin a few tracks right here on Mob Beats.

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0: we're back here on Mob Beats, and I'm continuing my yarn with an incredible artist, Shani. Now I want to dive into your creative process. Do you have a set way you like to create music? Like, do bars come first? Do you need a beat first? Or can it just change depending on the song?
1: It's different every time. I thought I had a specific way, and then one time I tried it that way and no lyrics was coming to me. So normally I would think of a topic or whatever is standing out to me at that moment in time, write the lyrics and then find a beat later, and then whatever, you know, and it happens like that. But I've noticed over the few years of me doing that, it's not actually always just, you know, straightforward. Sometimes I'll have a writer's block and won't write anything for days and for weeks. And all I need to do is just go outside, be around nature, connect with culture, and then, you know, then the topic will come to me, and then I might find a beat first and then lyrics second. It's all different.
0: When you hear a beat, what makes you know straight away that it's something you want to write to?
1: Oh, that's a hard question to answer, because don't actually know, because it's, if it just sounds right, it sounds right. It's something that just tickles the ear, like tingles the ear, you know. It's just, it, one beat that I really love might be so different to the next beat, and I can't even somehow like put them together because they're so different. But if it just, if it sounds right and it feels right, then that's just, that's pretty much just how I go about that.
0: So we've got an incredible track of yours in the system called Yalanji Girl. Tell us about that track. What's the story behind it, and how did it come together?
1: Yeah, the story behind Yalanji Girl was just, it was straightforward for me. I knew I wanted to write something about who I am as a person, where I'm from, what I'm proud about, tell everyone my strength. So going off of that, I realized I also didn't just want that for myself. Like, if I'm in a position that where I can share that talent or the words to other females out there as well, or anyone that needs to hear it, then I want to do that. So putting all the lyrics together and thinking of that just made the lyrics come so much easier. So really it's about, yeah, being proud of who you are, telling everyone where you're from and being proud about it and not being shame. And, you know, I'm a proud Yalanji woman and I want everyone else to hear it too.
0: Absolutely. And having that, you know, pride in yourself and where you come from is such an important thing. In writing music, what did you first realize that was something you wanted to involve in your music?
1: I feel like I've always actually written about that and wanted to write about that, even when I first started rapping and writing lyrics. I just didn't realize how important it was to actually incorporate into the song. So it's all like, even before I even wanted to rap, I always was just yarning about how proud I am and this and that. But yeah, from young, always that. But I didn't realize how important it was to really get the messages out there later, like early adulthood. Yeah.
0: And when younger First Nations kids hear something like Yalanji Girl, and you've touched on it a little bit, but I want you to expand a little bit more on it. What do you hope they take away from that song?
1: I want them to take away, after they listen to that song, I want them to feel strong. I want them to understand that doesn't matter where you're from, if you're black, you're black, and we all out here being proud of each other. And I want Mob to feel that too. I just want them to go away feeling real deadly about themselves and never second guessing who they are just because of the color of their skin. That's really just what I want them to feel.
0: Absolutely. That's such an incredible thing, because there's too many people nowadays, I've noticed that, you know, you have people that will drag you down for just trying, you know?
1: 100%, especially in this day and age with social media and everything. Ignore the haters.
0: Absolutely. Well, you're listening to Mob Beats here on AAA Murray Country, where I'm chatting with Shani. We'll be right back with our yarn. But first, we're going to spin a few tracks, kicking things off. We got a track that we've just been talking about. This is Yalanji Girl by my guest Shani, right here on Mob Beats.
2: 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Yes, I am the one with the curls. I am one with the wind, and I am one with the earth. And I don't need no validation, 'cause I know what I'm.

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0: And we're back here on Mob Beats. And today I'm joined by proud Gugu Yalanji, Gugu Badan, and Yidinji Wajambara artist, Shani. Now, continuing our conversation going further, looking forward. Now that more people are beginning to discover you through tracks like Yalanji Go, what do you want people to learn about Shani through the next few releases?
1: I'm just an ordinary young girl out here making music, just an ordinary girl wanting to make music. Also, the next few songs that I will be releasing do kind of give off more details of what I deal with in my personal life or my life in general. They're going to be like really getting into the itty gritty parts of me, who I am. So, yeah.
0: Is there a, like, as far as those tracks, is it going to be part of a bigger body of work, like an EP or an album? Or are you just focused on just releasing individual songs at the moment?
1: At the moment, just focusing on releasing, yeah, individual songs as of now, but plans will be changing eventually.
0: Nice. Is there a side of your sound that people haven't really heard yet that you're keen to, I guess, show?
1: I think in the near future there definitely will be. I want to take the listeners and the audience, the viewers, on a different route than rapping, but that's all I'm gonna say.
0: Fair enough. Keep your secrets. There we go. Keep it a mystery.
1: Yeah.
0: A bit of a fun one, since you have mentioned quite a few people on inspirations as well as people you've performed with. Who's on your dream collaboration list? It could be Australian, First Nations, international. Who would you love to get in the studio with?
1: Oh, that's actually such a good question, because there's a few. There's some overseas and some in Australia. So I'll start with Australia. Hands down, Barker, Miss Kimina. And then overseas, just taking it back to the OG, like Eminem and Dr. Dre and all of that stuff.
0: And that would be incredible.
1: That would be deadly.
0: Now, whether it is music, personal, or different kinds of works, what's the next big thing you're working towards?
1: Next big thing? Oh, my next song dropping soon. Yeah, with Nakama Arts, that's who I'm currently working with at the moment.
0: Ooh, there we go. Maybe we get a like Mob Beats exclusive eventually one day.
1: Yeah. It'll be happening soon. It'll be happening soon.
0: And make sure you keep an eye out for that, people, on the socials and whatnot. And now I've got one final question for you. There might be a young person out there listening right now who's writing their first bars, making their first beats, or just picking up the mic for the first time. To that one person, what piece of advice would you give them about making music?
1: Just go for it. Connect with other artists. Don't be ashamed to reach out to other artists and share your talent. Because I've recently just connected with a group called Blacktop, and we've released Volume 1 on SoundCloud called Armageddon. So for me, that made me realize I should have been doing that when I first started as well, just collaborating and really getting into that. So to the ones that are listening and just need to hear it, just collab with other artists. Do what you're going to do. Don't worry about no haters. And just get on the ride.
0: Absolutely incredible. Shani, thank you so much for joining me here on Mob Beats. Before I let you go, where can everyone find you, follow you, and keep up with everything as far as social platforms?
1: Yeah, TikTok, Instagram, I am Shani. You can find Yalanji Girl on Spotify, iTunes, YouTube, YouTube Music, all of that good stuff.
0: Shani, thank you so much for being on Mob Beats, having a yarn with me. I'm looking forward to seeing where everything goes from here.
1: Well, thank you for having me. I appreciate it.
0: I'm Jaden the Pilot signing off. You've been listening to Mob Beats.

0: 100 kilograms of reef fish seized by authorities on an illegal foreign fishing vessel, and Chris Fagan says he's proud to be a Lion. That's just some of the stories we're following in this bulletin. Couple Cool Bill, Karen Durante with NRS News coming to you from the lands of the Yuggera and Turrbal peoples. A four-week coronial inquest into the death of an Aboriginal man in police custody in the Northern Territory will be held in April. Disabled person and Walpiri man Kumanjai White died in May last year after being restrained by two police officers in an Alice Springs supermarket. Northern Territory police announced the officers wouldn't face any charges in May this year, following advice from the Director of Public Prosecutions. Kumanjai's family launched legal action seeking answers about who made that decision, but withdrew it after receiving more information from the police. The coronial inquest will begin on April 5 in Alice Springs. Almost 60 dead ibises have been found at a lake in Bendigo in Victoria, sparking fears they've died from bird flu. Wildlife rescuers have found other sick birds at Lake Waroona who are struggling to walk and behaving unusually. Volunteers say they're finding it difficult to watch it unfold without more support from authorities. Samples have been sent for testing with no cases of H5 bird flu confirmed in Bendigo so far. 100 kilograms of reef fish and 60 kilograms of sea cucumber have been found on board an illegal foreign fishing boat off the coast of Western Australia. Australian Border Force officers intercepted the boat near Scott Reef, northwest of the Kimberley coast. The boat will be destroyed and its crew members have been sent to Darwin as part of the investigation. Police believe two women attacked in separate Sydney home invasions were specifically targeted while they were home alone. Three men aged 18, 19 and 20 have been charged over the alleged attacks in Arncliffe and Bankstown this week. Police say a 31-year-old woman was allegedly sexually assaulted by the group and a 32-year-old woman was allegedly assaulted. Detective Superintendent Virginia Gorman says the attacks were planned.
1: Very violent, excessively violent for three men armed with a weapon against vulnerable women home alone. It's excessive violence.
0: Police allege the men were on their way to target another person when they were arrested last night. All three have been refused bail. A UK-Iranian dual citizen has been arrested over a suspected terrorist plot at a British airbase. Police have arrested a 27-year-old man in London and questioned a British man. American jets have used RAF Fairford as a base to launch missions against Iran. Five other men were arrested near the base on Sunday, but they've been released. To sports now, and the Brisbane Lions are much more than a football club. Coach Chris Fagan took centre stage at the Club Champions Awards last night after announcing his retirement a few hours earlier.
2: The Brisbane Lions isn't just a football club. It's the people, it's the friendships, it's the memories, the setbacks we've overcome and the joy that we've shared. It's about belonging to something bigger than ourselves. That's what makes me proud to be a Lion.
0: The Lions are yet to announce a new coach. The club's general manager of football, Danny Daly, is the early front runner. Now, here's what you can expect on your country tomorrow. Rabubi Broome, mostly sunny, 32. Ballu, Perth, sunny and 24. Tandanya, Adelaide, a possible shower in 19. Nam, Melbourne, showers in 17. Partly cloudy and 17 for Nipaluna, Hobart. On Ngunnawal and Ngambri country or Canberra, showers and a possible storm, 19. On Gadigal country, Sydney, rain and a possible late storm in 23. Looking further ahead on Sunday, mostly sunny and 24. Magajan, Brisbane, mostly sunny 26. Mostly sunny and 26 for Gimoy, Cairns. Garamala, Darwin, a possible shower and a top of 34. Mostly sunny and 34 in Batwa, Alice Springs. NYBeni, Thursday Island, mostly sunny and 29. And that's the latest NRS News.
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4: Program sponsor. Probably the greenest I've ever seen it in my life. The land is really green. The waterways are really full and clean and beautiful. The ocean's stunning at the moment. And the animals are really healthy. You know, I saw some emus at Tower Hill, which is a big sacred site, a big gathering place for Wundjimara. It's a big park you can drive into. It's basically a volcano crater that you can drive into and have a picnic. And when an emu came up to the car, it was massive. It was the thickest, healthiest emu I've ever seen in my life. Way healthier than the emus you get in New South Wales. And I just thought that country's been giving for so long, and I can see why Wundjimara people survived so long there and lived so happily there, because it was so bountiful and beautiful.
5: Mm. Well, look, talk us through your research, because, you know, you had to go through military records, but I guess also talk to family about Uncle Reg's life, but also the life of other ex-servicemen as well who, wanted to enlist and fight for the country.
4: Yeah, look, the research was multi-pronged. You know, there was... There's a lot of books that have mentions of Uncle Reg in them. There was also a book written about him in 1962 by Harry Gordon called The Embarrassing Australian. That's kind of a really foundational document that I kind of relied on a lot, because he interviewed my grandfather, who I never got to meet because he unfortunately passed away. So that book was really a really great insight into, you know, Uncle Reg's military history and a bit of the family history as well. But you know, I had assistance from a really close friend and someone who I really admire called Rihanna Patrick, who helped me conduct interviews with Uncle Reg's living daughters. So he's got four daughters still living at the moment, one back home in Portland on Wundjimara country, and then three daughters who live up in Toowoomba. And, you know, that was that. Those stories really helped round out the stuff that had been documented. But I also was really lucky that I had access to the National Film and Sound Archives. You know, they had a library of information about Uncle Reg. There's interviews with him done over the years. So I could go and actually see him talking and, you know, get a sense of who he was. And he spoke a little bit about his experiences. And I got to, you know, use a lot of that information to help inform this book. So I was really lucky that the research was so kind of fascinating, and you know, it wasn't just kind of one or two avenues. There was multiple avenues I could go to help, you know, to flesh out the story.
5: So were there challenges? What were they? And did you overcome them?
4: Look, there's writing a book has many challenges. You know, there's deadlines, there's creative blocks, there's... You know, editors who are very, you know, thorough. There's also, you know, this is a very personal story. And there's a chapter where I spoke about Uncle Reg's family, and he had two wives and he had children by these two women. And that chapter was really difficult. I found that really uncomfortable to go through, just because I had to really delicately balance, you know, how I was going to tell that story and that part of that chapter. But I also spoke about Uncle Harry, Uncle Reg's younger brother, who enlisted at the age of 17, who was killed in PNG in action. And that chapter was really difficult. You know, I found that very emotional to go through, because that's a really sore spot for the family, losing Uncle Harry like that. So that was a really big challenge. And I think overcoming the challenges, you know, I kept going back to why I was doing this and, you know, the motivation behind it. And it really was for the family. And I really felt Uncle Reg kind of sitting there, you know, really watching over me through this process and kind of helping guide me, you know, through the challenges. So I was really lucky like that.
5: Yeah. And, of course, you know, no surprising that Uncle Reg and Uncle Harry did what they did, because your grandfather, he also went and enlisted and fought in World War One.
4: Yeah, so I really wanted to bring in grandfather Chris Saunders. I wanted to bring in a bit of his yarn into the story, because he did serve in World War One. And, you know, while he was away fighting in France, you know, for Australia, his mother, my great-grandmother, Eliza Mitchell, who had been moved off her country and moved to Lake Conda Aboriginal Mission, she'd actually been saving money before he went away, because Pop worked in the sawmills, and she'd been saving to buy a little house. And while Pop was away fighting, she was still putting away money from him. And she put a request into the state, to the government at the time, to the Protection Act, to request, sorry, to the board, to request to buy a little house for herself. She had the money saved, and she was denied that. And she died a couple months before Pop returned from the war. And Pop returned from the war and wasn't given a soldier's lot either. So soldiers he had fought with were given lots of land across Gunditjmara country. And Pop didn't get to do that. And so that I did think about him fighting in World War One. And, you know, Uncle Reg and Uncle Harry would have known these stories, but they still chose to enlist to fight for Australia. And, you know, the question that I keep getting asked from people is, why did Indigenous service people enlist? And I don't have a definitive answer, but I've really toyed with this idea of why would mob fight for a country that wasn't fighting for them, essentially. And I think it was motivated by a number of reasons. It was opportunity, an opportunity to make money and to earn a living, an opportunity to get outside the confines of country that we were kind of locked in, you know, not being able to move freely unless we had permission from the colonizers. And I think there's also part of it would have been to affect change. I think people knew that their service would hopefully affect change down the line, and it may not have been immediate, but I think it had a really big impact when it came to the 1967 referendum.
5: Were there any discoveries that surprised you? I was certainly surprised to hear that Aboriginal men claimed that they were Maori to get enlisted.
4: One of those men was actually my grandfather on my maternal side. My mother's father was enlisted as Māori in order to fight when he enlisted in New South Wales. And we don't know the exact story because Pop passed away quite young from a heart attack. But we think that the enlistment office actually told him he'd have better chances of getting in if he enlisted as Māori in order to serve. And this is a common occurrence that happened across the country for people who could pass, you know, as another ethnicity. That was a common experience for some of our people to fight for the country because Māori were given, you know, higher prominence than us and in our own land, which is, you know, wild.
5: Yeah. Do you know if those records are being corrected or can be corrected?
4: Yeah, look, there is proof of records being corrected with the Australian War Memorial. I think families have to do quite a bit for that to be done, but there is work that is done correcting those officers who were Indigenous, which is good.
5: Mm. Indigenous stories, you know, quite often get criticised for their historical accuracy because in most cases you are relying on a family's stories. There's no sort of official record. Were you mindful of that? I know that you did have access to military records, but in terms of where there might be some questions about historical accuracies, how did you deal with that?
4: Yeah, look, there's a really interesting chapter in the book that talks about the Convincing Ground, which is a massacre site on Gunditjmara country. And that massacre site has been recorded by colonial records. So I relied on colonial records that talked about the massacre, but also interspersed with the family stories of those massacre sites, because I was shown those as a little boy, right? I grew up seeing these sites and hearing these from my father. What I also did was I used colonial records who had spoken about Gunditjmara country, because we lived in huts. You know, the southwest is freezing cold and it's wet a lot of the times, you know, most of the year. So we actually built these really incredible huts. And there was colonizers who were going through the region and they were recording their experiences of these huts where they could actually even ride a horse on top of them because they were so big and sturdy. And so I used that to help ground the story in, you know, historical fact. But then I had to also use some historical kind of imagination and I had to imagine what a life would have been like at the time from a Gunditjmara perspective in order to tell that chapter. And that's been really fascinating as a process to go through, because a lot of the book is actually grounded in, you know, military records and a lot of historical records. But for us, where the gaps kind of come in is where the colony didn't want to talk about the difficult things. You know, they didn't want to talk about the massacres. They didn't want to talk about the Convincing Ground. You know, that I think that shame and that kind of painful past, you know, people wanted to bury. So luckily we did have some records that I could rely on to help. you know, ground out some of that story.
5: Yeah, I didn't get a chance to check this, but obviously Victoria is the only jurisdiction in Australia that has a treaty with Aboriginal people of this country, particularly obviously in Victoria, and they went through this truth-telling process, you know, the York Justice Commission, and I wonder whether, you know, the convincing ground and some of the stuff that you talk about in, you know, fighting for country was actually covered off in York.
4: Yeah, yeah, there's definitely, York did cover a lot of what happened out in Gunditjmara country. We've had a number of Gunditjmara people who've done incredible work through the Yuruk Justice Commission, and they brought a lot of those stories into that process. Because there was, the convincing ground is one of many across the entire state. So Portland is called the birthplace of Victoria. So before they went into Melbourne, they were trying to colonise and go through Gunditjmara countries. So we were the first really big point of contact in the state. So our history goes back a long way, and our history is, you know, it's prime coastland. You know, whales would come in our bays and, you know, bring in their babies. There was a lot of really bountiful land. There was lots of healthy animals. It was lots of really clean waterways. You know, the colony, it was a really valuable asset for the colony. So they really did they tried to do a really good job of kind of moving Gunditjmara people off country or wiping them, you know, off the landscape in order to take it. So, yeah, the Yuruk Justice Commission would have gone into a lot of those details and spoke about a lot of this stuff.
5: Mm. Do you think the book contributes to that truth-telling and to reconciliation? I mean, was it kind of another intention of going ahead with the book?
4: Look, I think it's definitely the truth-telling component. You know, I really wanted to bring that into the book to, you know, talk about Uncle Reg, not just for his service, but for his, you know, I didn't just do the book from a birth-to-death perspective. I wanted to bring in elements that, you know, show him well before he was born. This is the Gunditjmara people, and this is how this influenced who he was as a person in his life. And then also the impacts of the work he did post his service. You know, he worked for the First Department of Aboriginal Affairs in Canberra. He travelled the country fighting for rights for our mob. And so his work really has impacts for today post his death.

0: non-Indigenous people to reconcile within themselves about their history and the country they're living in. So, you know, and to think about the audience, and I thought about who am I writing this for? Yes, I think the story needs to be known more widely across Australia, but I did this for the family. I did this for the Saunders family, you know, who have suffered so much since colonization, and I wanted them to know that we have this incredible story, this incredible man who did so much for us, and I wanted his life to be an example for us to lead ours moving forward, our younger generations.
1: Yeah, I did want to ask you, you did talk about some of the emotions that you went through, particularly about writing about Uncle Reg's two families. Were there other aspects that, you know, sparked a strong emotional response from you in writing the book, James?
0: Yeah, I think the story of Eliza Mitchell and her fight to buy a little house really made me emotional. It really kind of made me a bit angry, to be honest, because that was a direct block at us having intergenerational wealth. You know, she, you know, Pop worked. He was working in the sawmills before he went away to fight, and he continued to work in the sawmills when he got back. And he wasn't able to buy that little, you know, that little house with his mother. That really made me upset when I thought about that. I thought about her experience and her heartbreak. And I had to read the letter that she actually wrote, the letters that she wrote to the board to request that. And there's a number of letters written by other Victorian Aboriginal women who were writing, requesting things, who were just being continually denied. You know, and they were continually denied and being kept on missions with rations and just treated with absolute disrespect. And that made me really, you know, frustrated, because I thought about what Pop's life could have been like had he had that asset and had he had that, you know, a little block of land that he worked hard for. You know, he was participating in the colonial project. He was saying, you know what, if you just want me to do this, I'm going to do this, and I'm going to do it by the book. But he still couldn't get it, you know. So that part really got me emotional. But also, Uncle Reg's children, I've been lucky enough to be close to a number of them, and his grandchildren. And, you know, the story itself just made me very emotional, bringing it to life for them, because there's things that they were learning about their father or their grandfather through the process, and I had to weave threads between siblings and between cousins and nieces and nephews and patch things together that, you know, hadn't been spoken about or hadn't been known. So that was quite emotional to go through as well.
1: Mm. You got to meet Uncle Reg before he passed?
0: Yeah, I did actually. So I was born on the south coast of New South Wales in a place called Pambula. And we used to drive across to Canberra while where Uncle Reg was living. And one of my earliest memories is visiting him in Canberra. You know, there was a little brick house. I remember being, you know, freezing cold because Canberra's cold. And I remember going in and being really warm and him sitting on a like an armchair with a blanket over him. And I remember, you know, having to give him a hug. And I just remember his laugh. I remember he had a really big, hearty laugh, and that's my only memory of meeting Uncle Reg, because he passed away not long after that. But it's a memory that I'm really lucky that I have, because some of my other siblings didn't get a chance to meet him, so I was pretty lucky like that.
1: Yeah, that was something that I know in you and I talking about it, that his laughter was infectious, and that's something that you know, came through from his family.
0: Yeah, he had a really good sense of humour, and I think it's very synonymous with a lot of the Saunders mob down in Gwynedd. Is, you know, there is tough times, but we tend to have a bit of a sense of humour and a bit of fun. And I think Uncle Reg, you know, there's really great photos I had to go through. I went through so many photos, hundreds and thousands of photos, and there's so many where he's laughing. He's got this massive big smile, and yeah, it was really great to be able to, you know, bring that again to today, to show, you know, a strong Aboriginal man, but he still can laugh and smile and have that part of himself, you know?
1: Yeah. The thing too is that he was pretty imposing. What was he? He was over 6 foot, wasn't he?
0: He was just on 6 foot, I think. Yeah, he was 6 foot tall.
1: Yeah.
0: Yeah.
1: So it would have been hard to miss on the front lines, but also, you know, imagine him. Because I think there was some question about where he actually...

0: listed that he'd enlisted in Portland, but I think he enlisted. Was it Milford?
1: Milltown. Yeah, Milltown's like this small little town that if you blink, you miss it. And we spoke. I spoke to Glenda, Uncle Reg's daughter, about this, and you know, our thinking around why he enlisted there was he played football and cricket in the district. He was really well known, and he was mates with other people. And I think he would have had more chances in a small place like Milltown enlisting because the locals would have known him. So I think him going to Portland to enlist might have been more difficult because it was a bigger town, right? It was a large town on the coast, whereas Milltown's inland, and it's near Tarak. It's a small little place. So you think his enlistment would have actually happened in Milltown?
0: Yeah. Well, look, I appreciate you having a yarn with us, James, about your uncle, and I do want to find out, what do you want people who've read the book to do? I know you principally, you know, it's for the family, for the Saunders family, to, you know, acknowledge, you know, somebody who's contributed so much to Australia, but also to their own community. What do you want the individual reader to do after they've read Fighting for Country?
1: Yeah, I think I would like people to share it. Share the book with family members. You know, share it particularly with young Indigenous people would be really great. But also talk about the experience and talk about his journey, his story, his life. But also feel compelled to dive into the history of your own family and to look at the people who served in World War One and World War Two for Australia and find out more about their experience. You know, because that was a really incredible efforts that people did across the board at a time when Australia was a small nation with not a lot, it wasn't well known, but they still signed up to fight in wars that were very tricky and fraught with a lot of ill-fated campaigns. So I think it's really great for people to do more research, to read more books and to look at war history, because it is not glamorous, and it was never an exciting thing, but it was important for this nation and the nations that we live on today.
0: Yeah, I know that you did talk to Dale Kerwin, who's written a lot about Aboriginal men who went overseas to fight in a variety of wars, and some who didn't return. And you also spotlighted the Torres Strait Light Infantry, so thank you for that shout out for our mob, for my mob up in the Straits. What's next on the cards for you?
1: Next on the cards is getting this book launched and out there. We've got a launch in Sydney this evening, and then one in Canberra at the National Library on Wednesday. And then, you know, there's some writers' festivals I'm going to attend in October to talk about the book and the experience. And I'll be doing one of those with Glenda. I'm bringing Glenda along to talk about her father, because I think that story is really important to come from his living children. And then, yeah, I think we'll sit with it, you know, see what happens. That we've spoken as a family about this yarn, and we know that, you know, some people are not going to read a full book. So, you know, what can we do with the story in order to bring that, you know, more widely and to get it seen and known by people? So we've spoken about the potential for a film at some point. If you know, there was the will and the, you know, the ancestors want that, we would be interested to potentially, you know, pursue that and to bring it to the screen from the pages. So, yeah, that could possibly happen in the future, which is exciting.
0: What role would you have? Would you be in front of the camera or behind it? Because I know you do both.
1: Yeah, I think I would prefer to be behind the camera for this one in order to, you know, work in some capacity to help bring the right people together to tell the yarn. But we would want it to be on a really grand scale if it's going to be done, because his life was grand, you know, fighting in North Africa and Libya, fighting in Greece, then going, you know, getting trapped on Crete for 11 months, coming back to Australia, fighting in New Guinea, returning to Australia, being treated the way he was, and then fighting again in Korea, and then coming back and working for the First Department of Aboriginal Affairs. It's an epic story, you know. At the time when he was one of the most well-known black Goodfellas, because it was him and Harold Blair who were most well known through the 50s. So if we're going to do it, it needs to be big and it needs to be epic, and we need to have the right people around us to make that happen. So hopefully we can do that.
0: All right. So part of that, your October stuff, does that mean you're heading this way for the Brisbane Writers Festival?
1: I haven't got an invitation yet from Brisbane Writers Festival, but if they were interested, I'd be keen to yarn.
0: All right, then. Thank you so much, James. Congratulations on the book, and do extend my well wishes and thoughts to the Saunders family. An important story to tell, and appreciate you sharing that story with our Let's Talk listeners here on Triple A Murray Country.
1: Thanks for having me, Karen. Appreciate it.

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She said, you're one in a million. You got to burn a shine, but you were a born under a bad sign with a blue moon in your eyes. And you woke up this morning, all that love had gone. Your papa never told you about right and wrong. Hey, but you're looking good.

0: 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Proud Walker, welcome in.
1: Lena Levi, aka Bibi Lena.
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0: A hearing set down for April into the death in custody of Kumanjayi Walker, and Daily Cherry Evans reflects on his last game with the NRL in Sunday's grand final. Couple Kubil Karen Durante with NRS News coming to you from the lands of the Yuggera and Turrbal peoples. The date for the coronial inquest into the death of an Aboriginal in police custody in the Northern Territory has been set down for April next year. Disabled person and Walpri man Kumanjayi White died in May last year after being restrained by two police officers in an Alice Springs supermarket. A year after his death, Northern Territory Police announced the officers involved wouldn't face any charges, following advice from the Director of Public Prosecutions. The four-week inquest will begin in Alice Springs on April 5. A regional winner in the Indigenous Business Month Awards hopes the accolade inspires young First Nations entrepreneurs to pursue their dreams. West Australian business Yada was named a joint winner of the Regional Indigenous Business Award alongside AMY nominees from South Australia. The Yijibanji majority-owned business employs more than 400 people across construction, maintenance and project management.
1: Indigenous Business Month obviously shines a light on that work and those achievements. So I think it's really important, and it helps to spread the word and obviously motivate or inspire the next generation of Indigenous entrepreneurs and businesses. So yeah, it's really important.
0: That's Taryn Milroy, Yada's Community and Culture Advisor. An illegal foreign fishing boat carrying 100 kilograms of reef fish and 60 kilograms of sea cucumber has been intercepted off Western Australia's coast. Australian Border Force officers boarded the boat near Scott Reef, northwest of the Kimberley coast. The vessel will be destroyed and its crew have been sent to Darwin as part of the investigation. It's the third illegal boat located off Western Australia in 10 days. Overseas, and a 27-year-old man has been arrested over a suspected terrorist plot at a British airbase. The UK-Iranian dual citizen has been arrested in London on suspicion of preparing terrorist acts. RAF Fairford has been used by American bombers during the recent conflict with Iran. Five other men were arrested near the base on Sunday, but they've been released. To sports news now, and it's described as the largest rugby league carnival in the country. The New South Wales Koori Knockout started today in Raymond Terrace on Wurrumbai Country. Former NRL player and NITV commentator Dean Witters has praised the community for its strong support.
2: Oh, it's huge, this event. Like, it's the biggest football event in Australia, I think. 193 teams. So if you think about, the size of that, that's crazy, to think that many teams are out here playing. It certainly is a big event. It's the biggest rugby league carnival in Australia, probably the biggest rugby league carnival in the world. So that's what you're getting at the Koori Knockout, and it's nearly 60 years of been building up to this. So it's certainly something that people have worked a long way towards it.
0: Meanwhile, Roosters 5'8 Daily Cherry Evans is preparing for his 379th and last NRL game in Sunday's grand final against the Newcastle Knights. The 37-year-old will play for Hull FC in England's Super League next year. Cherry Evans says he won't let his emotions distract him.
3: The end is near, but I think it's the moment I allow myself to start thinking about all those sorts of fairy tales and storylines. I'll distract myself from what actually needs to be done this week.
0: He's hoping to win his second premiership. He claimed his first with Manly in his first year in the NRL in 2011. Now here's what you can expect on your country tomorrow. Rabubi Broome, mostly sunny, 32. Borloo, Perth, sunny and 24. Tandanya, Adelaide, a possible shower in 19. Nam, Melbourne, showers in 17. Partly cloudy and 17 for Nipaluna, Hobart. On Ngunnawal and Ngambri country or Canberra, showers and a possible storm, 19. On Gadigal country, Sydney, rain and a possible late storm in 23. Looking further ahead on Sunday, mostly sunny and 24. Magajan, Brisbane, mostly sunny, 26. Mostly sunny and 26 for Gimoy, Cairns. Gurumbala, Darwin, a possible shower and a top of 34. Mostly sunny and 34 in Batwa, Alice Springs. NYBeni, Thursday Island, mostly sunny and 29. And that's the latest NRS News.

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Kentucky. When the CB rang for the bobtail rig, it's rolling on like thunder. Well, I answered him and he asked me, aren't you from out in Tulsa? No, but you might have seen me there. Just dropped a load.

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Good vibes, big laughs, and the soundtrack to your arvo. 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

AU mob, Rhonda Purcell here. My mob are Quandamooka people, Waka Waka people, and the Goa Goa people. 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
2: And this is Jess from Bibi Lena's Kitchen, and you're listening to AAA Murray Country.

Fly, messenger, fly. On wings above the sky. The wingtip of the albatross creases the mirrored waters. Between the swells and the vastness of the great Southern Ocean. And that winded expanse and isolated chill of the roaring 40s. Above the darkened depths, this ancient messenger forever wanders the oceans of this earth. Through storms and tempests across the eons of time, the wilderness and solitude of polar moonshine. On the wings of the spirit, the messenger flies through the limitless, silent infinity of the imagination. Fly, messenger, fly.

Messenger roamed the realms of the seven seas, across oceans of human indifference, watching the ecology fall and flee before the economic onslaughts of the new technological barbarians who value destructive death above the pricelessness of rebirth. And returning relays the message to the saddened ancient peoples.

was beauty in the twilight of each day. The magic of the midnight autumn moon and the brilliance of the Milky Way. The majesty of the universe beyond all human worth. Through which the messenger saw suspended in the sacred cathedral of this earth. Through storms and tempests, across the eons of time, in the wilderness and solitude of pollen moonshine, on the wings of the spirit the messenger flies, through the limitless silent infinity of the imagination. Fly, messenger, fly. On wings above the sky.

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hour here on the Super Saturday Morning. You'll leave the same song back to back by different artists. You'll leave the original version followed by the revived version. Air on the Brackey, Murray Country.

0: It's country revival time here on the Big Brekkie. You'll hear the same song back to back, the original and then the revived version. Triple A, Murray Country.
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0: country revival time here on the Big Brekkie. You'll hear the same song back to back, the original and then the revived version. Triple A, Murray Country.
1: If it sounds country, man, that's what it is. It's a country song. Yeah, okay. Well, 1, 2, 3, 4. 1, 2, 3, 4. Busted flat in Baton Rouge and heading for the trains.

You're on the Super Saturday Mornings, Triple A Murray Country, here on the Big Brekkie, and we're into our country revival. We played the one song back to back with different artists, and of course we played the original one first, and along with the revived single. We'll start from the top and we'll go right down to where we are, and of course the start of the off this morning was Chris Christopherson for The Good Times. That song goes all the way back to 1968. But Ray Price come along in 1970 and turned it into a huge number one hit. It was also recorded by Billy Nash, Perry Como and a thousand others. Lyle Aggett with the Working Man Blues all the way back to 1969, and Willie Nelson's version there with Willie Nelson, and that goes all the way back to 1990 there. The Al Crow Medicine Show with the Wagon Wheel all the way back to 1973. And, of course, Darius Rucker got hold of it and turned it into a huge number one hit. He also got nominated for a Male Vocalist of the Year. What a great song. Then we go to Tracy Chapman, Fast Car, all the way back to 1988, the original version, and Luke Combs turned it into a worldwide hit in 2022. Also picked up the Song of the Year there for Tracy Chapman. Then we went with Bobby Bear with Four Strong Winds all the way back to 1963. And, of course, Neil Young turned it into a huge worldwide hit there in 1964. Four Strong Winds, what a great song. Then we're up to Me and Bobby McGee from Chris Christopherson. That was recorded in 1970. By Chris Christopherson, and of course a million others recorded it too. I think Roger Miller was the first band to ever hit with it, but the biggest hit was Janis Joplin a week after she died way back in 1971. That was a worldwide hit for Me and Bobby McGee. And Charlie McLean all the way back to 1980 for that great song Who's Cheating Who, and of course Alan Jackson turned it into a huge hit. So I hope you enjoyed that. So we're going to have another hour of our country revivals featuring one song sung by two different artists. We'll go with the original version first, and then we'll play the revived version. Coming your way in the next hour, Triple A, Murray Country.

0: It's Country Revival Hour here on the Super Saturday Mornings. You leave the same song back to back by different artists. You leave the original version followed by the revived version. Here on the Bracky, Murray Country.
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0: It's country revival time here on the Big Brekkie. You'll hear the same song back to back, the original and then the revived version. 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

0: It's country revival time here on the Big Brekkie. You'll hear the same song back to back, the original and then the revived version. 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
5: You're on Saturday's Big Brekkie with Dusty. 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

0: company. Hello, Wendy.
1: Hello.
0: Well, I see that you're still here.

all-timer here on the Super Saturday Mornings, AAA on the Big Bracky. And of course we're into country revivals with our double plays, and we have the original and the revived song second, and take it from the top. Charlie Pride, I Know One, all the way back to 1967, followed by Garth Brooks there in 2000. Then we went with Little Bitty from Tom T. All. All the way back to 1976, and of course Alan Jackson turned the youth hit in 1996. Then we went Tulsa Time from Donnie Williams, all the way back to 1978, and Caitlin Bo

0: Douglas. Then we had the Canadian superstar Gordon Lightfoot with the early morning rain. That's the original version, all the way back to 1976. And of course, Elvis Presley, I got a hold of it. He recorded it in 1971. Then back to 1963, Chadell Reeves, Girl on the Billboard. That was the number one hit. It was at number one for 3 weeks. And the Road Emmas.
1: I'm a little overweight and my lungs
0: will be fine. The Road Emmas, they're in. You can rush them.
1: But nothing bothers me tonight. I can dodge all the scales on the ground.
0: Then we go all the way back to 1961 for Faron Young. There was Hello Walls.
1: My legs a little old, but that don't mean she's too.
0: Now, Willie Nelson actually wrote that song.
1: There's a flame from a stack and smoke's
0: cold. Faron Young for $200.

version of Willie Nelson. And the last ones in that set we had Dave Dudley there all the way back to 1962 was one of the famous trucking songs with 6 days on the Road and Sawyer Brown. I had a go to Pete in 2005. Well, that was the last of our country revivals, and we'll have some of them again very soon. And certainly there's millions of songs that's been revived over the years, and then we'll see if we can dig out some more. We're going to have to dig them out. They're all there. Hundreds of them. Hope you enjoyed that. We're returning to our regular program in the next hour. Right, we're going back to 1999 for this song. And on this day, 15-year-old country music singer Jessica Andrews was honoured in the native Tennessee, where she received the first ever Youth Achievement Award. And we're going with Jessica's song here right now on Triple A, Murray Country.

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0: greatest songs of all time are here on the Super Saturday Mornings. And we'll take it from the top with Jessica Andrews in there all the way back to 2000 and Who I Am. And, of course, she picked up the Tennessee Young Achievers Award when she's only 15 on this day way back in 1999. Asleep at the wheel keeps on rolling. Then we had Ty Herndon, A Man Hanging On to a Woman Letting Go, Martina McBride, four times Female Vocalist of the Year, and Happy Girl, and the Travelling Wilburys, Handle Me With Care, the Billion Dollar Band, I call them. Who's in there? Roy Orbison, Tom Petty, Bob Dylan, George Harrison, Mick Fleetwood. They'd have to be worth billions of guys altogether. Still got great music coming to you from Brad Paisley, Guy Clark, Ella Langley, and heaps more. So wherever you are, you're on Saturday's Big Brekkie. Super Saturday Mornings, air on AAA.
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bringing you the greatest songs of all time across six decades of country classics here on the Super Saturday Mornings and Sugarland down in Mississippi and up to no good with Carla C. There, Jennifer Nettles out the front of Sugarland. Also in that same set, Frankie Miller. He's a Englishman. What a great song that is. It's back to the 80s here, darling. Then before that, we had Brad Paisley with Celebrity. Guy Clark, prolific songwriter, that guy from Texas. And Baton Rouge has done the song. He's a big band too. Actually met him in the studio, sang a few songs. And like I said, prolific songwriter, wrote songs for everyone from the 70s right through. And Ella Langley up the top there, the biggest song for 2026 and Choosing Texas. What a great song. It's everywhere across social media and newspapers and everything's happening there with that great song from Ella Langley. Right, Triple A Murray Country, we got more music coming your way. You're on the Super Saturday Mornings. We're featuring the greatest songs of all time across six decades of country.

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1: 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And right here on AAA Murray Country. 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

0: Well, that's the end of another great weekend here on the Super Saturday Mornings. You can catch me again next Saturday as we present the greatest songs of all time across six decades of country classics. Or you can join me tomorrow, grand final morning, as we present the best of the Aussie and Murray classics here on the Sunday's Brekkie. So until then, enjoy the rest of your day. Have a fantastic weekend. And stay tuned to AAA Murray Country. And stay deadly, folks.
1: Thank you. This is a song that when he asked before things kind of got a little out of hand here, he asked what my favorite song was of the stuff that we do. And this is hands down my very, very favorite song. I wonder if it will be for all of my life. As it is, I mean, if it is, I think I'm going to be okay with it. It's called The Dance.

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Let's get them back up here.

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You can also listen on the Peckham Network throughout the Western East Kimberley and all around the Pilbara, and on the National Indigenous Radio Service going around this great country.

I do a song of you this time. It's one that that I recorded on my Nashville album, Nashville Bound, and it's a song with a good story, and it reminds me of my own mother who died very young indeed, and I'd love if she could have been here tonight, but indeed that's not possible. She died at 57, but anyway, I'll dedicate this next song to her. It's called A Picture of Your Mother.

0: Looking after our mob means looking after each other. Diphtheria is being seen across the Kimberley, but getting checked early helps protect you, your family, and your community. If you notice skin sores that aren't healing, a sore throat, fever, or swollen glands, visit your local Aboriginal Medical Service or clinic. Diphtheria can be treated. 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

cynical scream. So with a stomach full of empty and a pocket full of dreams, I left my pride and stepped inside a bar. Actually, I guess you'd call it a tavern. Cigarette smoke to the ceiling, sawdust on the floor, friendly shadows. Well, I saw that there was just one old man that was sitting at the bar. And in the mirror, I could see him checking me and my guitar. And he turned and he said, "Come up here, boy, and show us what you are." I said, "I'm dry." He bought me a beer. Then he nodded at my guitar and he said, "It's a tough life, ain't it?" I just looked at him and he said, "You ain't making any money, are you?" I said, "You've been reading my mail." He just smiled and said, "Let me see that guitar. I got something you ought to hear." Then he laid it on my ear.

the old man was a stranger, but I'd heard his song before. Back when failure had me locked out on the wrong side of the door. When no one stood behind me but my shadow on the floor. And lonesome was more than a state of mind. You see, the devil haunts a hungry man. And if you don't want to join him, well, you gotta beat him. I ain't saying I beat the devil, but I drank his beer for nothing. And then I stole his song.

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What a yow. 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Good old country.

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